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Val, I'm here to take you through the hour until 7 o'clock. We kicked off the show there with a track from Atmosphere, The Best Day. If you want to text me here in the booth, 403-220-3991. And happy Pride. It is the last day of Calgary Pride here. And I thought no better way to kick off the next set with some Kim Wardell with this track. It is called I Like What I Like. So check it out here on CJSW 90.9 FM.

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0: Hit me up like kick a little something for the cats that be wanting the rawness with the flow flawless. Saxophone, relax at home. 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No just for men, gray hair grown. 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Respect that, reject the whack. Keep the integrity intact on the track. Stars ignite when he starts to write. Set it on the invite. Rhyme book open. Classic joints, you know my slogan. Chop it up, put it on the program. Christopher Cross, Michael Frank, Steely Dan. 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Man.

0: lyrical pun.
1: Jamel, honestly, that track was Tennis Feelas. Before that, Arden with Retail Therapy, Loyal Karner with Ottolenghi, and we started the set, Kim Mortal, I Like What I Like. Arden, of course, is going to be headlining That Party Last Night, Volume 10. That's going to be on Saturday, October 10th, down at the Royal Canadian Legion at Number 1. It is cheaper if you get your tickets in advance, and that is on Eventbrite. So just look up That Party Last Night, Volume 10. You'll check it out. It's a huge, huge lineup. The bill is filled with talented Albertans. I went to the 9 and it was such a blast. So definitely something for you to check out. You're tuned into Breaking Techniques. It is 6:17 and I'm going to start the next set off with an older one from Auntie Lily and Phonics. It is called Vision. So check it out here on CJSW 90.9 FM.

Good old days. That is Emma Pia. Before that, Lady Paradox, I Wanna Feel Days. That track is with Pat D. Just the MC to start off the set with J. Rouse. The track was Rich Man. We're about halfway through. We're pretty much exactly halfway through on the program here on Breaking Techniques. I'm starting off the next set with a new one from the new drop from Dinner Party, which is called What You Bringin'. The song I'm going to playing for you is called Peace of Mind. And if you are unaware, Dinner Party is like a super group of so many artists. It's Terrace Martin is one. I feel like I'm going to leave one out. Let's just look at Dinner Party. And then I can tell you exactly who is in Dinner Party because it is like a super group. It is Terrace Martin. It's Robert Glasper. It is Kamatsi Washington. It is Folix. It is Ninth Wonder. I think those are all the ones. It's, nice little super group there. And this is a new album called What You Bringin'. So check it out. The track is Peace of Mind, CJSW 90.9 FM.

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been a while since I spun that one. I used to be very obsessed with that song, that is Say She She Forget Me Not. Before that, we had Joe Crooks with Feet Don't Fail Me Now. My brain just stopped for a second there. Feet Don't Fail Me Now. Jackie Shane to start the set. Coming down. It is 6:44. We've got 16 more minutes left on the program here. And I'm going to start with a set of all brand new hot releases. The first one being from Leon Bridges off the second installment of his Happiness Anytime there's going to be three drops. What would you call that? There's a word for it. When you have things in three installments, I think. But this is off of the second installment of it, and the last one will be coming out September 25th. So then we'll have the entire collection of the Happiness Anytime albums. But the track I'm playing for you is going to be the title track, Happiness Anytime. So check it out here on CJSW 90.9 FM.

That was a set of all new things. That is a new single from Aaron Frazier, Paint the Picture. Before that was the new single off the Doja Cat's 45, Worlds Collide. And we started the set, Leon Bridges, Happiness Anytime. And that is off of the Happiness Anytime at Part 2 of 3. Part 3 is going to be dropping September 25th. I like these little like four tracks at a time. It's a nice little, I don't know, breadcrumbing. I like this technique. I really do. But yes, that is pretty much me for this week. I've got one last track to take us to the top of the hour, and it's going to be a relatively new one from Evensyn, off of his new debut album called Eve. It's going to be called Trading Places, but otherwise I will not be here next week. You're going to get 2 hours of Ching, 2 hours doing, I mean, mine, and but it's really technically 2 hours of two top intervals, which is a treat for a lot of you, I think. But yes, that is me for this week. Be good. Be well. We will see you 2 weeks time. And keep it tuned to CJSW because we've got two top intervals up next. Bye.

0: Did you know that when they say there's a 30% chance of rain, that it's actually 100% chance of rain, but it's only going to rain in 30% of the city? I know, crazy, right? Well, you can find more fun facts like this on CJSW 90.9 FM, broadcasting to you live from Calgary, Alberta. 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

Clear Waters with Hillbilly Blues. Hello, my name is Ching, and this is Two Top Intervals. It's not summer until I make that lemon souffle tart. Shared it with some new friends. Also learned how to make scarpaccia, a zucchini flatbread from Tuscany. So good. And you can do a gluten-free, dairy-free version. It's delicious. Made a big pot of Japanese curry, and I decided to throw in some deep-fried yuba, also known as bean curd, and it was a hit. I think I'm going to do that every time now. That's two dinner parties in a week. That is a first for me, but super fun. Here's Major Lance with Ain't No Sweat on CJSW 90.9 FM.

Ooh, yes, you did. That high note. Holy smokes. Ty Kareem with You Really Made It Good to Me. You're the Only Thing I've Got Going for Me from Bill Wright. And Dawn Hart with I'll Keep Holding On. And now it's time for...

It is September, which means Happy Potato Month. You know, I had a flatmate, Richard Cherrett. He loved potatoes. So his girlfriend, now wife, Kate, bought him a cookbook that was all about potatoes. We would have Sunday dinners together, and he would make something from it every week. Katie and Mark would make something savory, and you know, I was in charge of dessert. It was super, super fun times. The earliest known recipe for potato chip was in a cookbook published in 1817. That's right, 1817. And did you know potatoes have health benefits? Yes, potato skins are a good source of roughage and potassium. So don't peel those potatoes. Don't get rid of that peel. Here's Faraday with potatoes and all the ways that she loves them. 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

Well, friends, it was a dance party in here. Tigo with Lollipop from the new album Hot Life. Origins from Shub. Woo, that album is fabulous. It's so good. It's new and you gotta check it out. It's called Heritage. Handsome Tiger with the That's Real featuring Snotty Nose Rez Kids and Roundabout Drive by Ida Sophia and Ghost Boy RJ featuring Mika. I was super, super excited to hear that Dominique Fiamme has a new album out, My World is a Sun. And as usual, it was really tough to pick one song to play. I narrowed it down to two, and I'm going to play Going Home on CJSW 90.9 FM. Enjoy.

Going home, going now, going home, going nowhere, going broke, going nowhere.

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Question your wisest reset. You imagine in the center of your mind, you should preserve even the queerest dream.

Intelligent with Toucher. Reflection in the shower from Man-Made Hill. Isolation by local artist Yukon. And Petit Matin by Fleur Laurentine. Yeah. Which is the ambient neoclassical music project of Quebec musician Mathieu David Gagnon, named after the famous 1935 botanical book Fleur Laurentine by Brother Marie Victorine. So you got to keep tuned in because Process is up next. I'm going to be leaving you with Ever by Polish contemporary jazz ensemble Marek Pospieszalski Octet. Yep, there's eight of them. This is their fourth album called Ever, and it was recorded during the band's two-day residency at the Temple of Independent Music, London's Café Oto. Oto is Japanese for sound or noise. And this album is going to come out in 2 days on September 8th. So keep an eye on it. And that's what I'm leaving you with. 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

From September 11th to 13th, you want to be in Edmonton for the 5th annual Purple City Fest. There are over 100 bands taking over 8 stages at this entirely all-ages event, including garage rock queen From Shannon and the Clams, Shannon Shaw, Netherlands-based post-punks Iguana Death Cult, synth-pop starlet Desire, iconic Canadian artist, actress, musician, and director Sukyin Lee, New York Death City rockers Bambara, feminist hardcore from Baltimore, War on Women, Canadian alt country from Deep Dark Woods, and rare performances from local legends The Wet Secrets and Calvin Love. On top of that, you can take part in the free block party with 2 days of live music and wrestling, as well as a vendor market and panels everyone can show up to. For all the info and to get your tickets now, head to purplecityfest.com.

You are tuned to Processed here on CJSW 90.9 FM, broadcasting in Calgary on Treaty 7 land here at the University of Calgary. My name is Marta. I will be with you until 10 o'clock playing our blend of neoclassical and ambient to help us wind down on our Sunday evening and get ready for the week ahead. We started off with brand new music from Cephas Azariah. This is the title track from his latest album, Conditions for Observing Light. It was released on Anjuna Chill, which is the sub-label of Anjuna Deep, the house label, which focuses more on down-tempo, ambient, and kind of classical adjacent releases. I am a huge fan of his. I've been waiting for this release, and that title track is just beautiful. As we go on, we're gonna stay pretty quiet today. We have some a piano set coming up a little bit later, and then just a lot of nice ambient for our Sunday evening. Perhaps you were down at Princess Island last night for the Trixie Mattel show for Pride. I was there. It was super fun. Perhaps you're on the island today for the Pride festivities or at the parade. It's just been a really festive weekend for sure. So I thought a nice antidote would be some more calming music to help us wind down on our long weekend Sunday. If you want to get a hold of me in the booth, you can do so at 403-220-3991. And in the background, we are listening to Glass Houses. This is for two marimbas. It is performed here by Anne Southam. And we'll move into some new music from harpist Laura Samogi after this. Keep it locked here.

CJSW 90.9 FM coming out of two pieces from a new-to-me composer that I've just really been enjoying. His name is Cyrus Reynolds. He is out of the States. We listened to two pieces from him. We were just listening to Night Phase 1 Waves from his 2020 album Night Phases. And a more recent release, that was Omaha. The album is Song of the Ancients from 2023, performed there by the Philharmonia Orchestra. And off the top of that set, new music from harpist, Lara Samogi. That was Highway Nocturne 40. Her new album is A Time Patterned. It was just released last week. And that is bringing us

CJSW 90.9 FM, coming out of a gorgeous piece from Ludovico Einaudi. That was from his Summer Portraits live release. That was Pathos, and that was recorded live at the Royal Albert Hall. Before that, we were listening to Alex Kozopoulos, and that was Stones Will Cry Out from his album Asymmetry. And an interesting fact about him is he is a self-taught pianist. He taught himself when he was 18 how to play the piano, and that I just think is really unique. Usually many accomplished pianists start when they're kids, and so to be self-taught when you're a young person is quite impressive. And up the top of that set, we were listening to Bing and Ruth. That was TWTGA. The album is Tomorrow Was the Golden Age. And that's bringing us to 8:52. Thank you so much for joining me. My name is Marta. This show is Processed. We are just having a nice, relaxing, cozy Sunday evening here on the airwaves. We're going to continue that vibe with Blair Corran. This is Elegy. His release is A Carrying Stream. He is from a small village in Fife, Scotland, and I have really been enjoying digging into his discography. So again, this is from his 2023 EP, A Carrying Stream. We shall dig into Elegy here on Processed.

CJSW 90.9 FM, coming out of a piece from Isabel Pine. That was a single, sorry, that's the title track from the album Fables. It was released earlier this year on Cranky Records. Before that, we were listening to Memory Garden. That was Beta. Their album is Dream Phases. And off the top of that set, we were listening to Claire M. Singer. That was Rangham, and the album is Soulless, bringing us to 9:12 on our long weekend Sunday. Thank you so much for joining me. My name is Marta. This show is Processed. If you want to reach me in the booth, you can do so at 403-220-3991. I hope everyone has a chance to do something fun tomorrow, or relax, stay cozy, whatever the long weekend has in store for you. Hope you're able to enjoy it. I hope folks were able to enjoy the Pride festivities happening around Calgary this week. It was an eventful week, that's for sure. So it's nice just to kind of slow down a bit on our Sunday night. Right now we're listening to Hannah Lindgren. This is Was It Just a Dream? And after this, a newer piece from Caitlin Aurelia Smith. It's a single called I Miss the Way You Swim. It was released last year. It completely missed me, and I don't know how it did. So I'm excited to share that one with you. And onwards our night will go. Keep it locked here to Processed.

Before that, yeah, a more recent piece from Caitlin Aurelia Smith. That was from November of last year. The single is I Miss the Way You Swim, a nice longer piece from her. And off the top of that set, Hannah Lindgren was with Was It Just a Dream, bringing us to 9:29. In the background, we're listening to Aki Yi Salomaki. This is Sunata. And we will continue to get ever more ambient as time goes on. So do not touch that dial. Keep it locked here to Processed.

CJSW 90.9 FM. Coming out of a piece from Lossell, that is from his 2025 album Ash, we were listening to Chola. Before that, Anushka Shankar with Offering, and off the top of that set, new music from Abstract April's That Was a Place That No Longer Exists. Bringing us pretty close to the end of the show. We still have a little bit more music to get to in the last 10 minutes before That's Classical takes over. And we will enjoy some more new music, this time from Kilometer Club. This is from his latest EP, To Get Places. This is the track Comes and Goes. And I'll come back on and say farewell in a little bit, but we'll just continue our chill vibes here with Kilometer Club on Processed.

All right, about 5 minutes left in the show. Right now we are listening to Saltbreaker. This is Floating Aimlessly. And once again, we were just listening to new music from Kilometer Club. That was Comes and Goes. Thank you so much for spending your Sunday evening with me. If you liked what you heard, you can go to cjsw.com and explore the full playlist. You can also subscribe to this podcast in the CJSW app or in iTunes. Kevin will be with you next week for Catharsis. I shall return the week after that. Enjoy your long weekend. Stay cozy, stay warm, and we will catch you in 2 weeks. Take care.

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You are tuned into CJSW 90.9 FM. My name is Graham. The program you're tuned into right now is titled That's Classical. This is a contemporary classical music radio program heard every Sunday night from 10 to midnight here on CJSW. I try to put together 2 hours of sometimes very diverse, sometimes I guess less so, but a snapshot of what contemporary classical music is in today's day and age. A lot of the music is from the 21st century. We do obviously jump into the 20th century, but that's as far back as we go. And oftentimes it's the whole 20th century. But if we do jump back, it's one or two pieces. This is fresh contemporary classical music, which seems like an oxymoron if you are new to this genre, and that's okay. You're welcome here too. As I started out saying, I try to take a snapshot so you can kind of get an idea of what this music is right now. And then I encourage you to take deep dives if you want to. Find something today that you'll really enjoy. I mean, you might like everything. I kind of doubt it. Just because this type of music can be very complex. And even if it's not complex, sometimes it's really not for everyone, including lovers of this genre. So I very much appreciate the fact that no matter how many times you've listened to this program, either the first time or many times, that you're taking the time today to listen and explore. So thanks for joining me. As I mentioned before, it is CJSW 90.9 FM. We are heard online at cjsw.com. You can also listen on the CJSW app or as an iTunes podcast. We started the program with a great piece by Mary Koyumjian off of the album Witness, a fantastic album of her works put out by the Kronos Quartet. We heard the piece I Haven't the Words. We're going to go now to a piece by Kelly Marie Murphy. This is En el Escuro es Todo Uno, which translates to In the Darkness All is One, which is a really cool statement. And it explores Sephardic music and how it impacted other cultures as the diaspora settled in Morocco, Tunisia, and parts of Europe. Murphy writes, "What fascinates me is how music travels and how it can be subtly influence and how it can subtly influence cultures throughout its journey." Thought that was such an interesting little blurb about the piece. There are four movements: Lamenta, Si Veriash Alarana, Cadenza Yigdal, and Nush Nush Buenas Nush. The Orchestra Classique de Montréal is performing here under the direction of Boris Brott. Hope you enjoy here on CJSW 90.9 FM.

That was Kelly Marie Murphy with En el Oscuro es Todo Uno. There were four movements there. Lamenta, Si Verias, Alarana, Cadenza, Yigdal, and then Nush, Nush, Buenas Nush. The Orchestra Classique de Montréal, directed by Boris Brott, performed that piece off of the 2019 release of the series New Jewish Music. That was Volume 2. We're going to move now to a piece by Richard Daniel Poor. This is off of Min Kwan's collection of pieces in celebration of the United States of America's 250th anniversary. This is America/Beautiful. Min Kwan commissioned just a big pile of composers to write a piece based on America the Beautiful. So this is Richard Daniel Poor's. This is titled Fantasy Variation. Hope you all enjoy here on CJSW 90.9 FM.

I'm an old man now, and a lonesome man in Kansas, but not afraid to speak my lonesomeness in a car, because not only my lonesomeness, it's ours all over America. Oh, tender fellows, and spoken lonesomeness is prophecy in the moon 100 years ago or in the middle of Kansas now. It's not the vast plains mute our mouths that fill at midnight with ecstatic language when our trembling bodies hold each other breast to breast on a mattress. Not the empty sky that hides the feeling from our faces, nor our skirts and trousers that conceal the body love emanating in a glow of beloved skin, white, smooth abdomen down to the hair between our legs. It's not a god that bore us that forbid our being, like a sunny rose all red with naked joy between our eyes and bellies. Yes, all we do is for this frightened thing we call love, want, and lack. Fear that we aren't the one whose body could be beloved of all the brides of Kansas City, kissed all over by every boy of Wichita. Oh, but how many in their solitude weep aloud like me. On the bridge over Republican River, almost in tears to know how to speak the right language. On the frosty broad road, uphill between highway embankments, I search for the language that is also yours. Almost all our language has been taxed by war. Radio antennae, high tension wires ranging from Junction City,

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Let the states tremble. Let the nation weep. Let Congress legislate its own delight. Let the president execute his own desire. This act done by my own voice, published to my own senses, blissfully received by my own form, approved with pleasure by my sensations, manifestation of my very thought, accomplished in my own imagination.

0: water gathered in one tower where Florence is set on a hill. Stop for tea and gas.
1: That was Wichita Vortex Sutra. Piece by Philip Glass off the EP Glass Allen Ginsberg 100. So it was Allen Ginsberg's voice that we heard with Philip Glass on the piano and obviously composer. That was in celebration of what would be Allen Ginsberg's 100th year this year. Prior to that, we heard Nubia, Jamie, Don Juan, Crossing. It's performed by Borderlands Ensemble off of their album of the same name. And we started that whole set with Richard Daniel Poor's Fantasy Variation off the large piano commission collection America/Beautiful by Min Kwan. Well, we are nearing the halfway mark here on That's Classical. 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This is With Malice Toward None, off an album of the same name. We're going to listen to the Apollo Chamber Players performing here. Hope you enjoy on CJSW 90.9 FM.

That was Kimo Williams with Malice Toward None. That's also the title of the album from the it's a 2021 release by the Apollo Chamber Players. We'll move now to a piece by Jimmy LeBlanc. This is Commedia della Musica off a new release from Atmac Classique. This is Excursions Intérieures. The Para Mirabeau Ensemble is performing on this recording, and I hope you enjoy on CJSW 90.9 FM.

We just heard Pere Mirabeau performing Commedia della Musica off the new album from Atma Classique Excursions, Intérieur. That was a piece composed by Jimmy LeBlanc. It's time now for the long track of the evening. We're going to listen to a piece by John Sassus. This is Leviathan. It's off the album Black Mountain. Performed by the NDR Philharmonie, conducted by Gordon Hamilton with soloist Alex Gerasimes. There are four movements: Hightail In to Hell, The Final Book, Soon We'll All Walk on Water, and A Falcon, A Storm, or A Great Song. Hope you enjoy here on CJSW 90.9 FM.

quite the big heavy piece there by John Sathis, Leviathan. There were four movements, Hightail into Hell, the final book, Soon We'll All Walk on Water, and A Falcon, A Storm, or A Great Song. That's off the album Black Mountain and performed by NDR Philharmonie, conducted by Gordon Hamilton with Alex Gerasimes as the soloist. We have time for one last piece here on That's Classical. We're going to listen to a piece by Dobrinka Tabakova, Spinning a Yarn. This is performed by Roman Mintz off an album featuring works from Tabakova off ECM Records. Thanks for tuning in this evening. Thanks for exploring a little snippet of what contemporary classical music is right now. And I hope you found a rabbit hole to dive into and explore. As I said, there's going to be pieces that I play that you don't really connect with, but I hope you found something intriguing and will adventure through it further. So until next time, I hope the music you'll be listening to this week continues to do that for you. Enjoy Dobrinka Tabakova and enjoy your musings.

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I'm your host, Yana Saylor. Today's episode is dedicated to the music and memory of one of Canada's most distinctive and beloved composers, Jocelyn Morlock. Jocelyn died suddenly in March of 2023, leaving an enormous absence in the Canadian music community. She was a composer of remarkable imagination, lyrical and luminous, quirky, playful, and often deeply tender. Her music could shimmer, soar, whisper, but somehow remain unmistakably hers. Jocelyn was an important part of the musical life of Vancouver and British Columbia. She was the first woman to serve as composer in residence with the Vancouver Symphony Orchestra, and her music has been performed and championed by musicians and ensembles across Canada and abroad. Her extraordinary work, My Name is Amanda Todd, received the 2018 Juno Award for Classical Composition of the Year.

But a composer's legacy ultimately lives in sound, in the musicians who continue to perform the work, in the audiences who discover it, and in the friendships and artistic relationships through which that music continues to grow. That brings us to Artemis Sleeps, a new posthumous album devoted entirely to Jocelyn's music. Recently released on Redshift Records, the recording brings together works spanning different periods and instrumental combinations, and one of Jocelyn's closest musical collaborators is at its heart. My guest today is flautist Mark Takeshi McGregor, Jocelyn's longtime friend and collaborator and the driving force behind Artemis Sleeps. Mark performs throughout the recording and has spent many years championing Jocelyn's music. Today, Mark and I will talk about Jocelyn the composer and Jocelyn the person, about friendship, collaboration, and the process of returning to this music after her death, and about what it means to help carry the work of someone we have lost. This conversation also touches on grief and mental health. Jocelyn was open with people close to her about her struggles with mental illness, and those struggles form part of the context in which we remember her. But today, above all, we want to remember Jocelyn through what she gave us: her extraordinary imagination, her humor, her friendships, and a body of music that continues to live every time someone places it on a music stand. This is Musing. Join me as we listen to and remember Jocelyn Morlock.

0: Welcome, Mark. Thank you so much for being my guest today on Musing. I'm so excited to dive into this gorgeous album, Artemis Sleeps, that was just released on the Redshift label, produced by yourself. You've also performed on the album. But let's back up a little bit and talk about Jocelyn herself. And I'd love to know, what was your connection? How did the two of you first meet, and what was it about her as, a person and a composer that drew the two of you into such a lasting collaborative relationship and creative friendship?
1: I first met Jocelyn in, I think it was like 1997, and she was in the midst of her graduate studies at the University of British Columbia. I had recently finished my undergrad and I had left town. So I was studying in Montreal, the Conservatoire de Musique de Montréal, and I had recently come back and her reputation preceded her. Everyone was talking about this immensely talented composer that was studying out at UBC, and I just finished my grad degree and I was feeling really bold and cocky, and I wanted to connect with her and ask her for music. So I actually went out to UBC one day and I knocked on her practice room door and I introduced myself and I basically said, "You should write a piece for me," which I look back now, I was like, that was really bold. Like, I don't think I'd ever do that again now, but when you're in your 20s and well, whatever. But she was actually quite accommodating. And it turned out that an Edmonton-based flutist named Chinoa Anderson had also asked her for a solo flute piece. And so she sort of combined their requests together to make a piece for both of us. And the piece was Velour, which is actually on the album, and it's from 1998. And it's one of her earliest works that she has in her catalog.

0: the relationship sort of built from there. I mean, I think that what really brought us together was, I mean, one, obviously her music, it's really beautiful, but also her personality. It was quirky. She was incredibly intelligent. She was so funny. She had a very bizarre, eccentric sense of humor that I really, really loved and appreciated. And we ended up having a lot of common ground. And we both lived in the same neighborhood in Vancouver, in Kitsilano. And eventually we became roommates. Couldn't tell you when. It was a number of years in the early 2000s. And even after that, we maintained a close friendship.
1: For folks that are perhaps just discovering Jocelyn's music, and as a longtime collaborator performer of her works, how do you describe Jocelyn's musical language?
0: I would usually describe Jocelyn's music to someone who hasn't heard it before. I would say, number one, it's extremely lyrical. It embraces aspects of melody and harmony and modalism that I think at the time, like say in the late 90s, was actually very unusual for a composer. And I would say it's a very intuitive writing. It's very organic. It's sensuous. I think there's a sensuousness to it. And I would also say there's an element of humor that you sometimes struggle to find in the works of other Canadian composers. I was saying this to somebody recently that composers and artists in particular, I think we always want to be taken seriously. And as a result, I feel like we tend to steer away from elements like humor in our work. And she was actually somebody who really wasn't afraid to lean into that. So much of her music is, there's like a wink, wink, nudge, nudge element to it that I find is, especially now when those moments happen, I really, really get a glimpse of her personality coming through. And those are the things that sort of really pop out immediately to me.

0: Can you talk to me about how you go about building an effective relationship with a composer, perhaps not as a 20-something-year-old banging on a practice room door, but how do you build that relationship as a collaborator with a composer and likewise a composer collaborator?
1: There's actually something to be said about knocking on someone's practice room door. There is a boldness to it that I was saying that I wouldn't do that again now, and I probably wouldn't. But having that sort of sense of confidence is always a plus, I think. I would say that if you are a performer who actually wants to engage composers and work with them and create new works, become familiar with the work that they've already written, obviously, and make sure that it's something that you resonate with. If you can connect with a composer whose music really speaks to you, and your work as a performer speaks to them, obviously, that is the basis for a really productive relationship, I think. I would also say, you know, on a purely personal level, make sure it's somebody you don't mind spending time with. I mean, I think the most productive relationships I've had with composers are ones where we can sit on a patio and talk over coffee or over a martini or something like this. Like just being able to communicate not just about what excites us as artists, but like our lives and things like that. Because I think these are all things that really work their way into that relationship on a professional level. I was working with Nova Pon recently, and we just got together and she was asking me, you know, what excites you? What creates fear for you? Like, what are you afraid of? And I said, birds. I'm actually afraid of birds. And she thought that was really funny because like the flute is intrinsically connected to bird song and things like this, where it's one of these sort of doomed relationships. It'll exist forever. She actually wrote a piece for me that was about my fear of birds. And so it was like a series of bird songs, and they got faster and faster and faster and faster. And it ended up being such a fun piece of play, and being able to create that sort of connection and ahead of time, I thought was a really great thing.
0: She was so skilled in writing for flute and for winds. And I would like to think that your intrinsic relationship had a lot to do with and influenced her writing for winds just as much as possibly she influenced yours.
1: Yeah, I never really thought about that, but actually, the first track on the album is called Salamander. And that's such a funny piece because I asked her to write the piece. It was a co-production between Redshift Music and Ensemble Contemporain de Montréal with Véronique Lacroix in Montreal. And the concert was about the four elements. So there are four composers. One wrote about earth, another about wind, another about water, and then Jocelyn wrote about fire. And for fire, she turned to the salamander, not like the amphibian that we know, but rather the mythological salamander, the precursor to the dragon. It lived in fire. It could breathe fire. And so there's this element of humor that surrounds this piece. But the other thing that informed that piece was the fact that she wrote it when we were roommates, while we were living together, and I had a pet newt. It's like a salamander, basically, right? So, but it spends more time in the water. And specifically, it was a Japanese fire-bellied newt. So it was like sort of this nondescript brown on the top, but if you flipped him over, which he hated, he had this very bright, beautiful fire belly red pattern. And we kind of took turns taking care of it. His name's Smokey, Smokey the Newt. It was sort of like if I left town, she would take care of the newt. And she did a photo op of the newt while I was away. Like she came back, it's like, look at all these photos I took of the newt. But I always thought it was kind of funny because like the idea of salamander, the piece has its ties to this sort of mythological element. But it was also sort of a wink, wink, nudge, nudge moment where she was actually paying tribute to my geriatric newt.

0: Talk to me about other aspects of her creative process. Were there things that were surprising or interesting to you? And did you discover more about her creative process in the making of this album?
1: Obviously, living with Jocelyn, you get sort of an insider scoop as to how she works. I also learned quite a bit when putting this album together, because there are a lot of pieces I was just encountering for the very first time. Living together, one of the things that became very, very clear was that she was basically nocturnal. She did all of her best work at night. She was her most productive. She felt she was her most creative at night. And when we're sharing an apartment together in Kitsilano, like our rooms shared a wall. And in her room, she had this electronic keyboard that she would compose at, and she would wear headphones, obviously, especially at night. So you couldn't hear what she was doing, but you could hear the tapping of the keyboard when she was working late at night. And I remember people used to ask me, it's like, doesn't that drive you crazy? It'd be like 2 o'clock in the morning, and on the other side of the wall, you're sort of toko, toko, toko, toko, toko, toko, toko, toko, toko, toko, toko. And I remember thinking, no, actually, there's something quite reassuring about it, you know, because when she was doing that, you knew she was being productive. She was in a happy space. She was being creative. So there's nothing that was particularly bothersome about it. One of the funny things that she did, though, was because she was so convinced that she was at her most creative at night, she would go out of her way to sort of create these nocturnal environments, even during the daylight hours. So she would try to trick her body into thinking it was night all the time. So she would do things like she'd draw the blinds and the curtains in the apartment, and she'd walk around in a house coat at like 1 o'clock in the afternoon. And she'd try to create this sort of nocturnal environment that I would consistently ruin by like bringing students into the apartment to teach and things like that. So, but that was a funny thing to learn about her and her creative process. I say, though, like when putting this album together, there was other things that I became more aware of, particularly for their later work. There's a piece on the album called Unfurl, and it's written for Wing Quintet. It was written in 2021. It was one of her last pieces that she wrote. And I find the later music is really, really fascinating, because I feel like her earlier works were fantastic too, don't get me wrong, but like she was always heavily editing the pieces. And even after the premiere, she would come back and edit the pieces and rework them and things like this. Whereas towards the end of her life, she became very free with her writing. I'm not going to say she didn't edit. She was always very editorial, I think, but like she cared less about things like the scope of piece, how long a piece was. Like this Wing Quintet that she wrote, it's 22 minutes long. It's kind of epic. And I remember when she first sent the score off, she was saying to me, she goes, I know people are going to get back to me and they're going to say it's too long and it needs editing. But she goes, you know what? I'm perfectly happy with this. It's me. We're

0: Talk to me about the creation of this album. How did you decide what would be on the album and represent Jocelyn as part of this project? And at what point did you realize that you wanted to take on this endeavor?
1: In the months after she died in March of 2023. And in the months that followed that, a bunch of us were reconstructing our website. I think it was more like sort of like a make work project for us, because I think a lot of us were just didn't know what to do. And one of the things was like the website needed rebuilding. So there was an opportunity there just to sort of like bury ourselves in work a bit and feel like we're doing something productive. And my job in that was putting together her works lists and making sure that we had the scores for everything and stuff like that. And as I was putting those lists together, I started to realize that actually a lot of her music hadn't been recorded yet. And I always thought that there wasn't enough music for flute to actually fill up a whole album. And then as I started delving in more and researching more, I realized that there was actually lots. There was plenty of works. Some works I commissioned, some were commissioned by others, but I was very familiar with, and some pieces I barely knew at all, you know? And I thought this is something that I think could be the beginning of a bit of a legacy project. Because we started talking about that too at the time, is what sort of legacy do we create? And I think as we get older too, it just as people, we tend to think more about legacy as the people around us are getting older as well, and what legacy means. And I think as far as Jocelyn goes, we're really lucky because we have a legacy of music that she wrote. And I was like, this is going to be my project for the next year and a bit, I think. You know, just putting this music together, talking to other people about it, seeing if there's any interest. And that was the other thing too. There's such enormous and immediate support from the community. I mean, every single person I asked to be on this album, whether it was like Denise Ball, Liz Hamill as producers, Don

Harder as a recording engineer, all of the musicians, you know, many of them were symphony players here in Vancouver. Whenever I asked them if they wanted to have some part on this project, the answer was always immediate and positive. It really made me think there's a need for this. And it's important that we need to really start thinking about her work in terms of our national sound and how we document it. So that was definitely the beginnings of it.

0: Tell me more about what you think her lasting impact on the Canadian music scene is and will be moving forward.
1: Nice, easy question. I mean, who knows what the future is going to bring? I'm really hoping that there's a lasting legacy in terms of people continuing to listen to her music, people continuing to program it, to record it. I would love to see that interest because I really do think what she wrote was, it was unique. It was uniquely her, but it was also uniquely West Coast Canadian. There is something about the way she wrote, and I'd say, you know, Jordan Nobles is another person that really embodied this idea of a West Coast sound. And it makes us different, I think, than what's being written in Toronto or Montreal or in Calgary. And there's no shade to any of those cities. I just think that regionally, she really helped establish a sound out here. And I would love to see that recognized. I would love to see it influence other composers, either to write more like that West Coast sound or even reject it entirely. I think that's also legitimate. I would love to see that sort of attention be brought to it. I worry all the time that there's so many of these first generation composers like Violet Archer, Jean Coulthard, Barbara Pentland, Murray Adaskin, like this OG generation of Canadian composers, that we still struggle to keep them present in our programming. And I think once a person dies, there isn't a lot in place to ensure that their memory is kept on. And I wanted to make sure that there's something in place for Jocelyn and that there is the means of remembering her music out there.

0: Tell me about the title Artemis Sleeps. Why did that feel like the right title for this album?
1: I don't know why we pick album titles the way we do. I mean, okay, I do, obviously. Like, it's the name of one of the pieces on the album. So Artemis Sleeps is by far the shortest piece on the album. It's under 2 minutes. It's a little solo flute piece that she wrote for Catherine Chernauskas, who was putting together an educational book for young flutists that would introduce them to Canadian music and sort of an introduction to extended performance techniques as well. And so she commissioned Jocelyn to write a piece for young players. And it wasn't a piece that I had played very much, but I had taught it quite a bit. And so I remember when I was putting the list together for this album, I thought it would just be really sweet to include that because she was a hugely dedicated teacher. Music education was so important to her. And she took those pieces very seriously. She wrote a whole series of pieces for various instruments for young players. And so I thought, let's put it on the album. Artemis Sleeps is such an evocative title. Artemis is the Greek goddess of the moon. And I thought it was a really sort of sweet metaphor for Jocelyn because she's somebody who is also very nocturnal and somebody who's at their most productive in the dead of night. I have no idea if that was intentional or not, but it's something that I kept on thinking of. And I just thought that'll just make it all the more sweet as an album title.

0: Are there pieces of hers on the album or not that you hope that audiences will discover?
1: I hope people find something that they resonate with on this album, obviously, you know? I mean, I don't want to Sophie's Choice any of the pieces, but I would say that there's a song that she wrote called Forgiveness that's on the album, and that's for soprano, for alto flute, and guitar. And that's one that's really, really personal for me because I asked Jocelyn to write that for my aunt's 80th birthday. I don't know if it was ever even meant to be sort of like performed publicly. It was actually a private gift for my aunt, who Jocelyn knew. My aunt is Japanese Canadian, and so we were talking about the possibility of setting a poem by Joy Kogawa. And that whole process was actually really interesting in itself because I contacted Kogawa House here in Vancouver, and they connected me directly with Joy Kogawa. And she's like 90 years old this year, and she's very generous. She was really enthusiastic about the idea of having her words set to music. And there's now an ongoing relationship that I have with her family now, which has been really wonderful and productive. And it's the poem that she selected of Joy Kogawa's is called Forgiveness. And it's about the complexities of family and how we yearn for that childlike innocence of just having this understanding of family is good, family is supportive. And coming to terms with the fact as we get older, well, family is a lot more complicated than that. And it came at a time when Jocelyn's own mother had been diagnosed with cancer. And so she was coming to terms with that and spending a lot of time traveling back and forth between Vancouver and Winnipeg. So I feel like that piece for us, for both of us, sort of, it came at an important time of our lives for both of us. So it is a piece that I have really great affection for. And I hope people get a chance to hear and appreciate that.

0: What do you hope that people take away from their experience of this album, and what has the response to it been so far as it's been launched into the world and people start experiencing it?
1: Yeah, I've been really touched. I've been really touched by the response. I always knew Jocelyn was loved in the community, but the fact that this little flute album is getting the attention that it is, I'm really encouraged to know that like people haven't forgotten her. People are excited to be engaging her music again. I hope that curiosity continues with her music, but also with just Canadian music in general. You know, like I hope it whets the appetite for people to expand their knowledge of what Canadian music is and all the complications that come with saying things like Canadian music. Like, what does that mean? You know, and some things like that ask a lot more questions and we're able to conveniently answer. But I do want it to inspire more curiosity in Canadian music making in general, whatever that means to whoever's listening. And maybe in just Canadian art in general as well, too, because Jocelyn, one of her greatest strengths was her curiosity. She was curious about all sorts of art forms. She loved to work with writers. She wrote for dance. She was inspired by visual art. All these things come into play in her music. So I hope it can be used as a bit of a jumping off point for discovering all sorts of other things.
0: Mark Takeshi McGregor, thank you so much for being my guest today on Musing, and congratulations on the launch of Artemis Sleeps, and thank you for all of this amazing work that you've been doing on behalf of Jocelyn's legacy, and may her music continue on.
1: Thank you so much. It's been such a pleasure to talk to you.

You've been listening to Musing on CJSW 90.9 FM in Calgary. My guest today has been flautist Mark Takeshi McGregor, speaking with us about his friend and collaborator Jocelyn Morlock and the posthumous album Artemis Sleeps. Perhaps the most remarkable thing about music is a life ends, but a musical voice does not. Jocelyn's music remains here. It remains in the hands and breath of the musicians who knew her. It remains in recordings like Artemis Sleeps. It remains with the orchestras, ensembles, choirs, students, composers, and listeners who share these pieces with their audiences. And it remains in the enormous influence she had on the Canadian musical community, not only through the music she created, but with her curiosity, generosity, individuality, and fierce commitment to the work of other artists. For those of us who knew Jocelyn, there will always be grief alongside that legacy, but there is also the extraordinary privilege of continuing to listen. Before you leave today, I want to acknowledge that conversations about loss and mental health can resonate in deeply personal ways. 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And perhaps after today's program, I hope this inspires you to explore more of Jocelyn's music. Listen closely, share it, program it, perform it. That is how music lives on. I'm Yana Saylor. This has been Musing, Music for the Adventurous Listener. 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

0: 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We have filmmaker Amy Wang, and we are talking about her debut feature film Slanted, which premiered at South by Southwest in 2025 and had its Canadian premiere at SIFF. So we were overjoyed to catch up with Amy. She's a wonderful interview, and Slanted is a wonderful movie, and you can watch it absolutely anytime from today. Stream the film. It's on Paramount Plus. Go check it out. Jocelyn and I got to talk to her from her home in Los Angeles. Here it is. Enjoy. Well, thank you so much for hopping on with us. This is really awesome. We both saw movies. I saw it here during our festival with my wife. We both loved it, and you watched it before and today.
1: I rewatched it this morning. It was great. I loved rewatching. I was like, yes, I do. I love this movie. I'm so glad you watched it.
0: It was my wife's favorite movie at the festival.
2: Oh my god, that's so sweet. Thank you so much.
0: It was the first one
2: we got
0: to
2: watch
0: together. It was awesome.
2: Yeah, and it was such a great festival too, can I just say as well.
0: Yeah, did you have fun?
2: I had so much fun, yes.
0: Well, we're so glad you
2: Yeah, we caught a couple of sessions of other films. I think we saw... I can't remember. Yeah, I can't remember now. It's all a blur. I feel like all the festivals, it just blurs into one. But I love Calgary as a city. Who was it who was telling me Calgary's like the Texas of Canada?
0: Yeah.
2: that's accurate.
0: Yeah, it's like Edmonton to our north would be kind of like the huge, maybe like the Dallas, and we'd kind of be like the, I don't know, like the Austin area.
2: Right.
0: But after a whole bunch of the tech wealth came in, so we still have that strain of weird reactionary. So
2: yeah,
0: we're a lot like Denver. Yeah. But the topography is a lot like Denver. Like, we're really high up in the air. So, like, Denver and us are very similar.
2: Interesting.
0: But, okay, so you're in L.A. You made an amazing movie. Let's go back kind of to the beginning when you moved to Australia. Tell us about how you got to Australia and how you got into filmmaking.
2: Yeah. Okay, way back. So, I was born in China. And I immigrated to Australia when I was 7. Didn't know a word of English. Like, I remember being on the plane, like, practicing ABC, was bombarded by the Australian-ness of everything, and, had to learn the language very quickly, and, watch a lot of Simpsons, I feel like, in my youth, to learn the language. Yeah. I feel like, to this day, there are still pop culture references that have slipped my life. If it wasn't on The Simpsons, like, I won't know. So I grew up in Sydney, in the suburbs, and neither of my parents were in the film industry. Neither of them watched movies. I'm an only child, and I lived really far away from my high school, because my high school was a high school where you had to take a test, and, like, if you get in, you can, go to this this special high school that's, like, further away. And I, take, like, an hour for me to travel every day there and back. So I live pretty far away from a lot of my friends. So I spent a lot of time on my own. And I feel like that's how, like, movies and TV kind of, came into my life. And one of my first jobs in high school was, also high school in Australia is year 7 to year 12, so we don't have middle school.
0: Okay, yeah.
2: Yeah. So one of my first jobs was at Blockbuster Video, and it was still around.
0: Hey, me too.
2: such a great job, right? You get, like, free rentals. I think I got, like, 8 free rentals a week. I worked with a couple of, like, older people, so they were, like, getting me to watch, like, Cronenberg and crazy movies. Like, I watched Cannibal Holocaust when I was way too young.
0: That's so funny.
1: Oh my god, that's insane, Amy.
2: I know. It still scars me for life. It's a very...
0: I worked with, all he wanted me to watch was The Last Samurai, which he thought was the pinnacle of American film.
2: That's a very strange movie to fixate on.
3: Yes.
2: Yeah, I don't think I've ever seen it, but not the pinnacle.
3: It's weird.
2: Yeah. So I, you know, kind of in my early teens, really got into those styles of films. And I remembered I was around 14, 15. I watched Fight Club for the first time. And I remembered watching it, running into the kitchen when my parents were cooking, and was just like, this is what I want to do. I want to make somebody feel how that movie just made me feel. Which was, I felt like it had something really, you know, politically interesting to say, right, about consumerism. It was so dark, it was so funny, it was so entertaining and surprising, and just all those feelings. I just remembered I'd never felt that way, and I wanted to share that feeling with other people. So kind of from then onwards, I feel like it's such a film school answer, like the Fight Club, you know, of like our generation, but...
3: It was a perfect high school, oh God, this is something new movie.
2: Yes, totally, totally. Yeah.
3: And my favorite rom-com.
2: Hey. Never heard somebody call it that, but yeah, I can see it.
3: It's a love triangle.
2: I can see it. Yes, it is. It is, very much so. So, you know, after that film, I kind of, yeah, like, you know, started, I can't remember, like, my dad got me a shitty handy cam, like a Sony handy cam, for me to start shooting things on. And I remember downloading Sony Vegas. I think that was before Final Cut. I don't even remember.
3: Yeah.
2: I think it was that and Premiere, right? I had Premiere and I had, Sony Vegas, and then I just started making stupid short films for my friends. I made, like, you know, my friends in high school dress up as aliens, you know, to like just make stupid shorts. And then I decided I want to be a filmmaker, went to university and did psychology and filmmaking as kind of a double major in Sydney. And then I worked in reality TV for a couple of years.
3: Amazing.
2: Right out of, not amazing. it was soul sucking. It was horrible.
3: Now, the Australian Married at First Sight and the hit Netflix series Instant Hotel are two stalwart examples of the Australian filmmaking industry that I defend with my life.
2: Okay, that's fair. I've never seen either. I haven't even heard of the second one. What's the second one you said? The hotel one?
3: Instant Hotel should be the most boring television show ever made. It's about people making Airbnbs out of their homes, and then a group of people who do that are invited to check out each other's Airbnbs. And whatever genius casting producers were working on that found the most interesting Australians to ever be born. And come into direct conflict with each other. It is somehow riveting.
2: Yeah. Hey, you sold me.
3: Small business tyrants losing their minds at each other. It's incredible.
2: Wow, man.
3: Yeah.
2: Okay,
3: the first 2 seasons, third season loses.
2: Okay. Got it. but I wasn't working on those. I feel like those would be more fun. I was working on like a lot of the scene shows, so like X Factor Australia. I did My Kitchen Rules, which is like an Australian version of MasterChef, which is also Australian. That also started in Australia. But our channel, did like My Kitchen Rules, My House Rules, whatever, like all of those kinds of renovation shows and whatnot. And I did that for a couple of years. That was my first job out of university. And I, you know, wanted to like really just wanted to quit and die. So I pretty much, I remember one weekend I was just like, this isn't what I wanted. This isn't why I went to university, and this isn't what I want to do with my life. And I've always, being curious about America. I did exchange when I was in university to San Francisco for 6 months, and I loved it. Yeah, so you know, I had like a little taste of it, and I was like, let's fuck it, you know, let's just try to go to LA, you know, like I feel like I was young enough and, you know, didn't have too many things holding me down and quit my job and, you know, moved out to LA to go to AFI. I got into AFI and just randomly, yeah. Because I knew, I didn't know a single person in LA, and I knew if I was gonna have any sort of, I don't know, like core friendship group or leg up, I needed to go through a film school and gain that kind of support system. And I'm really glad I did, because I, you know, made my lifelong friends there and collaborators, and you know, have been here since. Yes, that is my origin story.
3: That's a great origin story. That's, I mean, you crossed more oceans than us. That's cool.
1: So, when you were at the American Film Institute, you made your thesis film, Unnatural. Can you tell us about the experience of making that, like, final year film?
2: Yeah. It was actually very traumatic making that. I mean, I feel like everybody has like a love-hate relationship with film school. I don't know if either of you went to film school, but a lot of rules. I think what I really love was you have 2 years, 2.5 years to really dedicate to filmmaking and the craft, right? And you're making great friendships along the way, but like with my thesis, for example, Unnatural, it was about an 18-year-old pedophile. So comedy, I'm kidding, it's not. it was very, very dark, very serious. And AFI goes through like a green light kind of like a studio system where all the directors have to, you know, or if you're working with the writer say they submit the short script, and then the school decides whether or not this is good enough or whether or not you are allowed to make it. And when I submitted my script, it was red lit. So they were like, you cannot make this. It's too controversial. You're not allowed. And I was like, well, this is what I want to make. My whole team is behind it. I want to make this. And we went through a whole thing. There was nothing they could do. we made it, you know, and they let us make it, obviously. But it just things like that where it felt like, why, you know, like what's the point? You know, we're paying money to be here. I want to be able to kind of, you know, write and direct what stories I want to do. You know, whatever stories that speak to me. Obviously, I'm sure I will be allowed to do like porn or anything, but like, you know, within the confines of what makes a short film. And you know, the process, so that was kind of like a tough start, but the making of the film itself was, you know, pretty smooth. And we made the film in 6 days, I think. Went through everything, all the different steps, and, you know, it premiered at Clermont-Ferrand, which was really great in France. And, you know, I got to go, and that was really fun, and, you know, it really opened a lot of doors for me. Got me a manager, which was really important, and that kind of kickstarted and snowballed my career.
3: And then with your controversial past now behind you, you could move on to lighter subjects like racial relations.
2: Exactly. Exactly. Yeah. Very light topics.
3: So we're making the jump from shorts to features. What was the steepest learning curve? What was the hardest thing to wrap your head around?
2: Yeah, well, a section that I haven't talked about was, so when I was at AFI, my second year at AFI, One of my favorite teachers, Rob Sparrow, he brought in a guy who had graduated a few years ahead of us. And he basically brought him in to, like, give us a wake-up call, because I think all of us, you know, going to film school, we're all like, I'm going to make a feature right out of film school and win Sundance and be the next Darren Aronofsky. That's like every single film student's dream, right? And this guy came in who graduated a few years, you know, before me, and he was like, if you don't come from money, if you don't have a famous uncle or dad, you need to learn how to write, because that's the only way you're going to be able to make any money in the next 5 to 10 years. And if you don't want to spend the next 5 years being an assistant at CAA or working at Starbucks, learn how to write. So I really took that to heart. I really felt like he was talking about me, because I did not have either. I remember that summer in second year, I read every single fucking, you know, screenplay, screenwriting book I could get my hands on. I wrote a bunch of really bad scripts. But one of them ended up being a script about Wendy Dane Murdoch, which is, she's Rupert Murdoch's ex-wife. And that got on the blacklist in 2018, I think. And that kind of kickstarted my writing career. So I really think, yeah, my teacher, that guy, for kind of, you know, getting me into shape. And it's kind of been the truth. Like, I got to make my first feature. So I graduated AFI 2018, and I shot Slanted in 2024. Right, yeah, 2024. So it took 6 years. And, you know, even though I came up with the idea in 2021, 2022, I can't remember. I think 2021. You know, it takes time. And, you know, in between, after I graduated, I, you know, sold scripts to Paramount, to Netflix. I wrote on 2 TV shows for Netflix. I did a bunch of rewrites for, you know, some pretty big movies, including Crazy Rich Asians 2. And, you know, there was a really cool superhero movie that Warner Brothers was going to make with Donald Glover that I was writing. You know, like, some really cool projects, and made a bit of money and you know, was able to live and survive in LA while I wrote my feature debut. So that's kind of how I managed to, yeah, escape going through the, like, whatever assistant kind of, you know, route.
3: So while you're carving out this career, you're coming up with the concept for Slanted. What were kind of the seeds?
2: So that came about when I was on a walk. And I remembered during that walk, my phone buzzed, and I read a newspaper article about a shooting that had just happened in Atlanta, in Georgia. And the shooting was, it happened at a Chinese American spa, and a bunch of Asian American women were killed. And at the time, it was, you know, thought to be racially motivated, and I just felt very shocked. And for the first time, and it was during COVID, so there was a lot of anti-Chinese rhetoric from, you know, the government and just in general. And it just really shocked me and freaked me out. And for the first time since I had moved to America, I felt kind of afraid. And I just had a lot of emotions, and I wanted to get those emotions out in some way. And it also made me think about when I was a teenager growing up in Sydney. And, you know, I think Australia's got a very complicated history. You know, we don't have a lot of, we have a lot of immigrants from Southeast Asia and Asia in general because of the proximity. So, you know, during the 90s, during the 2000s, there was a lot of racism against Asian people in particular. And so, you know, me being an immigrant, as a teenager, I would wake up often and just think, man, wouldn't life just be easier if I was white? You know, like, just in general, just be easier. I wouldn't have to feel whatever I was feeling. I wouldn't have to deal with whatever I was dealing with. So, you know, the concept of slanted really kind of came from that and kind of grew into, okay, so if I did make a film about a girl who got a dream, you know, and actually turned white, what would that look like? And what would be the nightmare that waited for her on the other side? And because of, I think, my sensibilities, like, the body horror kind of just came. You know, that's been asked a lot of, like, how did I kind of blend the two tones? And I think the comedy came because I was like, this premise is so absurd. So it just, you know, it in itself lent itself to being something that was satirical, you know, just the concept. And then the body horror just, I don't know, it was just like, is this makes sense, you know? She can't get what she, I mean, she gets what she wants, but she doesn't really get what she wants. That can't happen. So then what does that look like? And how does that manifest visually into the story?
1: Sorry. Oh, I was just going to say, one of the things, so I watched, like I said earlier, I watched the film for the second time this morning. And one of the things I noticed were so many details in the production design that kind of like helped bring like the themes to life and like what you were trying to say. How did, and one of them that I particularly thought was hilarious is close to the end when she's at her friend's house and she's eating like the blandest looking chicken I've ever seen in my life. It looks like boiled chicken. How did you work with your production designer to make sure that all of the spaces were telling the story that you wanted to tell?
2: So production design was definitely one of the most important things because, like you just said, it really is the kind of like box that boxed up what the film could kind of move within, if that makes any sense. So it's like, we knew we had to create kind of an off-kilted, off-centered America and push it to absurdist levels and kind of have that be in every crevice and every poster and every dish. But the one thing that we made sure we kept grounded was her house and her parents. So that was one space that was never satirical or pushed. But the school, the house towards the end, you know, all of those other spaces, very much satirical. And obviously Ethnos, the surgery place. My incredible production designer, Julie Chan, her and I, we watched a lot of movies together. We talked about a lot of references. And I told her kind of, you know, this is the general vibe of what I would like for each of these spaces. And she nailed it with the details and, you know, the designs that she came up with. So
3: that's interesting.
2: That was very important, yeah.
3: Your note there about the Georgia spa shooting is interesting in that in Ethnos, it is a kind of violence being done to Asian bodies in a spa-like setting.
2: Totally. Yeah. Yes, exactly. And what's crazy is we ended up shooting the film in Atlanta. So it was like a full circle kind of moment, yeah. I'm pretty sure we filmed, I think the nail salon scene's quite close to where the shooting actually happened, which is pretty crazy, yeah.
3: What's your next question?
1: I'm
3: bogarting this whole interview.
1: I was going to ask, what were some of the films, you were saying that you and the production designer were looking at films when it came for like inspiration for the look of the film. What were different movies you were watching for, to look for inspiration?
2: Yeah. I mean, I had a couple of films that I gave to like my cast and my crew. So I had Being John Malkovich on there. I had, oh my God, I'm blanking. Dream Scenario, and then his first film, oh my God, Sick of Myself.
1: Right.
2: Which is a great film, yeah. I'm trying to think what else. Oh my God, it's been a while since I've answered these questions. Like, I used to be able to just like...
3: Just looking it up. Don't worry, we'll cut
2: yeah,
3: it out.
2: Yeah, yeah. Okay, great. What's the movie with oh my God, I'm blanking on the guy, the filmmaker is Hal Ashby. Being there, yes. Nice. Being There was huge inspiration. Love that film. I'm trying to think. I mean, in terms of, I can remember the ones me and my cinematographer watched together. We watched, because what was in, oh, another film was Bruce Riley, his first feature, Sorry to Bother You, yes. What was interesting was with the visual language and with the production design as well, the production design was so in your face and quite heightened. We knew we had to balance the rest of the tone through the cinematography and make sure, because there are scenes that are pretty serious and pretty grounded versus scenes that were, you know, more exaggerated, we had to kind of make sure we didn't go from super grounded to super exaggerated too quickly, or else the audience would have gotten whiplash. And so my DP and I, we watched a lot of films that were kind of in that heightened space, like The Sorry to Bother You, and we ranked that as like, this is a 10. And then we'd also watch films that were very grounded, like Fish Tank, Andrew Arnold, and we watched Darden Brothers, and you know, like, because I like the handheld aesthetic, and to kind of swing back and forth between those two kind of visual languages, and make sure that we balanced it out. So that, yeah, those were films I remember watching with my DP.
1: And then the cast of Slanted is like slam dunk amazing. How did you go about casting and finding all these amazing actors?
2: Yeah, well, I had amazing casting director, Jessica Kelly, one of the best. So she cast Euphoria, so she's very well-versed in, you know, that sort of world in teenagers and early 20s women. And so we started off with auditions for Joan, who ended up going to Shirley. And Shirley, I've kind of known about her for a little while. You know, she was in this great film called Beast Beast, and she was in a short called Krista that I saw at South By like a couple of years ago. And obviously Dee Dee had just come out. And so yeah, I was really excited to watch her audition, I remembered, and you know, she was incredible, and we had lunch, and you know, I asked her to do the film. And after that, I knew I had to find somebody who matched Shirley's kind of energy and her sensibilities, and so started watching a bunch of, you know, movies and TV shows that starred a couple of these, you know, white up-and-coming actresses. And McKenna, she really stood out. She was very, very mature, you know, for her age. I mean, she turned 18 on our set, I think on day two of shooting. She's very young, very wise, and she was like taking risks, you know. She was doing things that were big, like Ghostbusters, but she also did like The Handmaid's Tale, and she did Friend of the Family, and, you know, kind of edgier roles. And when she read the script and she liked it, I was so excited, and we had lunch as well, and you know, really talked about the themes and her relationship with the character, even though she's not Asian, but she, you know, had other ideas and connections with that character, of feeling like an outsider, and you know, found her, and just like boom, we had our two leads, and then after that, Maitri, she was the only

0: swings on the productions big and small. So
1: yeah. That's crazy. I know her.
0: She was a guest some years ago.
2: Yeah, she was. She's been to SIFF.
0: Yeah, we had her up.
2: Wasn't
0: here.
2: While I was working here. It would have been
0: before
2: like
0: me too.
2: Late.
0: So she would have. Yeah, she would have been like. Yeah, she would have been like 10, like 11 or 12,
2: yeah.
0: working on.
2: Right.
0: Something like that. She's very young.
1: Yeah, now she's, you know, she's going to be in the Hunger Games movie and Scooby-Doo and just, yeah, crushing.
0: All thanks to Slanted.
2: All thanks to Slanted.
1: Yes, yes, all thanks, yes, no.
0: What do you work on next? What's your next project in the hopper?
1: Yeah, well, I'm very deep in it right now, actually, because we're casting right now. So I wrote a script called Crescendo, and it is set in the world of competitive piano playing, which is, you know, I've played piano my whole life and am very familiar with that world. And it's a movie that's kind of like a Whiplash, Black Swan kind of a film. It's a psychosexual thriller, and basically the whole film you don't know if the main character, she, you know, obviously is in this competition and wants to win, and there's another girl who comes from music royalty, and the whole film you don't know if that other girl is sabotaging our main character or not. And yeah, it's a two-hander, and we're very deep in the casting process. It's so complicated and great but annoying at times, and you know, I'm trying to kind of like, because I feel like with the casting with Slanted, it felt easier, I guess, because you know, with Shirley's character, we knew we had to audition, and McKenna kind of just, you know, came to us, whereas now with this, with the film under my belt, I think there's a lot more, which is great, a lot more choice, but also more responsibility, and you know, you gotta start thinking about budget and you know, yeah, so it's a lot, but all great stuff. Hopefully we'll debut the film in a couple of years.
0: That's amazing. Well, please bring it back to Calgary.
1: 100% will.
0: Thank you so much for spending this time with us, and good luck on your move and your new movie and everything.
1: Thank you.
2: Thank you.
1: Nice
2: to meet you.
0: Yeah, it was so nice to meet
1: you.
0: Thank
1: you guys
0: so much
1: for
0: your time.
2: For this month's segment of film news, we are doing a check-in with SIFF's lovely interns, Abby, Ruby, and Piper. Say hi, interns.
3: Hello.
4: Hi.
2: Amazing. How's everyone doing today?
3: Good. A little tired.
2: That's fair. Well, we are recording on a Wednesday, which means it's almost Friday.
3: I know, almost there.
2: We're almost there.
5: We'll get there.
2: So to start off, I think we should just go around the table, introduce yourself, talk a bit about what program you're doing in university and how you ended up doing your practicum at SIFF. Let's start with Abby.
5: Hi, my name is Abby. I'm going into my fourth year of journalism and digital media at MRU, and we have to do a work term to graduate. It's a graduation requirement, and as I was searching through, I was kind of looking for something to connect with more, and as soon as I saw SIFF, I was like, oh, this is really interesting, because up until seeing the job posting on the work board, I didn't even know we had a film festival. So it was really cool to see that, and then we got to the interview and everyone was super chill and super nice, and then I was like, this is definitely where I want to be.
2: What about you, Piper?
4: Yeah, so I'm going into my last semester of public relations at MRU, and I also found the job posting on our job board.
5: Job board.
4: Yeah. And when I came in, I've heard of Calgary International Film Festival. I had never been to any of it, but I love movies. I love doing all that, and working in partnerships is something that I find super interesting. So working here, I get to learn a lot more about that and dealing with businesses and stuff like that. So I really enjoy it so far.
2: Amazing. And last but not least, Ruby.
6: So I am going into my third year of journalism digital media. And same as them, I saw it on the like job posting at MRU. And my friend had talked about it because she said that she came like to watch to all the days.

0: based last year. And so I looked more into it and I was like, wow, this is very interesting and a lot of what I want to do in the future. And then I came into the interview and I remember leaving and calling my mom and I was like, they're so cool. I really hope I get it. I really want to be here. I remember calling them and was like, I love it there.
1: Well, I was fortunate enough to meet some of you during your interviews, and I will say that all three of you fit in with like the SIFT team so well. Like, I feel like we all vibe together, and the fact that like you all love movies and we all love movies, it's like match made in intern heaven.
0: Oh, yeah,
2: pretty much.
0: For sure.
1: Exactly. Abby and Ruby, as the artistic interns, can you tell me a little bit about what exactly do you do?
2: So we've been doing a lot of movie watching, as is to be expected. Basically helping to program this all the Wow, what are the words? Helping to program all the sections of the festival. So we've got like a date night package and an after dark package, kind of stuff along that vibe. And we've also been reaching out to cinemas and schools to do with advertising and just seeing films that their students have submitted. And then me and Ruby are also programming our own section of the festival called the Youth by Youth, where it's basically high school filmmakers or filmmakers, I guess, under 18 to our students. And that's been pretty good too. I don't know. It wasn't that I wasn't aware people made movies, but I don't think it properly registered to me how many people do make, and it's been really great getting to watch all of those.
0: Yeah, definitely. Like Adam, on like I think our first week, he assigned us a few films, and he was like, "Yeah, just watch these, and then later on, like you will look through your own like package, like you'll make your own package." And now looking the difference with like films, it's so cool because there's some that I'm like, I would have never thought about this. But yeah, it's really fun, like looking at all the films. And then we've also done some like advertising. Like we did the reel, which has been really nice. It's a lot of just, I think there's been some technology stuff in there with like putting films into places and stuff like that, which is a lot of steps, but it's really nice to know those.
1: How many short films do you think you guys have watched?
2: Oh, gosh.
0: Well, our package itself was already like over 50 films. And then we got the high school ones, which was
2: And there were at least, like, I would say around 30 odd. I mean, a bunch of them were only a couple minutes long, but it was still a bunch of films to get through. I'm trying to think. Adam gave us 15 on the first week, and then 25, and then.
0: It was a lot. It's been a lot.
2: I'm gonna say we're like pushing 50, 60 now. Honestly, it feels like it's been that many.
0: It's probably been like over 100, honestly.
2: Honestly, I wouldn't be surprised.
0: Like, it's been quite a lot.
1: Oh my God, that's
0: Yeah.
1: crazy.
0: Because then we also have to look through like the packages. Like, once we've decided on movies, we have to decide which ones we like the most, meaning we have to look through all the ones that are already in the package. So that's also a lot more that we have to watch.
2: Not to mention rewatching ones that we didn't love, but other people really liked. We're like, okay, I need to give this a second chance. Let me go and watch this one again.
1: After like watching that many movies, has your like the way you watch a film and the way you interact with the film, has it changed
0: Oh
1: over the
0: my
1: course of the
0: gosh.
1: internship?
0: Yes, definitely. I think I'm so observant over things now. Like, I'm like, I like how they do this. I don't like how they do this. Because I feel like when watching films, I have to really pay attention to the details and stuff like that. So I think every time I watch a film, I always think of like deeper into it and like look more into it, which is nice. But yeah, I think it's definitely changed for me.
2: I'm not sure. I feel like I just tend to. Yeah, I don't know. I'm not sure. I don't think it's changed that much. I do think that every film is different, right? So I'm always looking for different things in different films. Like the way that I would analyze, quote unquote, a documentary would be different towards the way that I analyze a feature. But I don't know. I'm not sure.
1: That's okay. And then Piper, as SIFT's admin intern, what have you been up to?
3: Yeah, so I work under engagement mostly and operations off and on. So I've had to deal a lot with the partners that SIFT works with. So there's so many businesses that we reach out to. We have sponsorships for all of the events. lately, I have actually been trying to reach out to old or ones that we've worked with in the past. Mm-hmm. And so I've been doing a lot of that. What else do I do?
0: She's been very nice that she's been helping us with some films as well.
3: I got to watch some films today for the first time.
1: Oh my God, that's
3: so
1: amazing.
3: This is super fun for me. But otherwise, in like day-to-day, I request materials from the partners, put their logos into SIFF's back-end website, upload their videos, just make sure everything's kind of where it needs to be.
1: Mm-hmm. What's been your favorite part so far?
3: My favorite? I like being here. I like when I'm in on, because I'm only in on Wednesdays.
1: Yeah.
3: It feels good to like be surrounded. I can ask questions. I can do different things. I don't know. I really love the team. And what I do, it's very easy, fulfilling work.
1: Mm-hmm.
3: You know?
1: And that kind of leads into my next question. I'm sure a lot of our listeners want to know exactly what it's like to work at SIFF, to work at a film festival. So how would you all describe what the workplace environment is like, what are your coworkers like, et cetera, et cetera?
2: It is such a vibe to be in the office.
1: A good vibe?
2: A very good vibe. Minus the borderline cold, even though it's almost 30 degrees outside. But everyone is so lovely. Everyone's so welcoming. I've had so many, not weird, but different snacks since coming here.
3: Because, yes,
2: there's a whole table snacks. For people who don't know, obviously, there's a whole table of snacks people just bring in, random stuff. I had S'moreos for the first time a couple weeks ago.
3: I'm looking at root beer float pieces right now.
1: I was too scared to try them.
3: They were good.
0: They're actually good. Yeah. And yeah. I don't like root beer.
1: Ooh.
0: So.
3: But it was chocolate covered. It was really strange.
0: Yeah.
1: Interesting. I don't know. Some of the snacks I'm not going to lie, it kind of scared me. Last year we had Coke flavored Oreos.
2: Ooh.
1: But then we also had Oreo flavored Coke.
2: Which one was better?
1: I think the Coke flavored Oreos, because the Oreo flavored Coke just tasted weird. It didn't taste like Oreos, it just tasted off.
3: Yeah.
1: Which is really weird.
2: Yeah. Fair.
1: Yeah. Ruby and Abby, so you've been working under Adam mostly.
2: Mm.
1: What is something about Adam you think everybody should know?
2: He has the snazziest hats.
0: He has the most cool, jorts ever.
1: Jorts.
2: Yeah. Mm.
1: Amazing.
0: Yeah. But no, he's so easy to, approach. I feel like every time I don't know how to do something, even though he's already told me, I'm not scared to ask him because he's just so he's yeah, no, it happens, everything. Maybe it's never happened to anyone, but to me, he tells me it happens. So which makes me feel better.
2: No, I would second that. He's definitely really chill and a really easy person to work with, too, mm-hmm. which I definitely appreciate.
1: And then Piper, you've been working with Lucia. What's it like to work with her?
3: She's so easygoing, but she knows what is going on at mm-hmm. all times. She is so locked in on everything. And like they said, I have no problem going to her if I have any questions, if I feel like I'm lost. She's very easy approachable. And I honestly just love working under her. She's great.
1: I know. Our team is so great because I feel like we have a good mix of, we are really hard workers and really professional.
3: Absolutely.
1: At the same time, we're really open. And we're really, big on, helping people out. And again, we're all movie lovers. So that's, always been great.
2: Mm.
1: What was that? Okay, so apart from, your general supervisors, you all get to work with different members of the team. Do any of you have a favorite SIFF team member? And is it me?
3: Of course it
0: honestly
3: is.
0: I'm not gonna lie, coming into the office and having you be good morning Ruby literally makes me feel so nice to be here. I'm not even lying.
3: You're gonna make me cry. You're so energetic. You bring everything up. It's your vibe is just always so positive, and it's great. Same with Clinton. You guys literally just, the banter, the vibes, it's so good.
0: I love how Clinton, sees us, and then he's just good morning, interns. Goodbye, interns.
2: No, it's so great. It's
1: we grouped you together, kind of.
0: That's what we were saying.
3: Hey, that's fine.
2: It's my favorite thing. Oh my God.
3: I saw Clinton at the grocery store the other day.
2: Oh my God.
3: He was hello. I'm hi. He's like, what are you doing here? I'm like, getting groceries, Quentin.
0: But yeah, no, it's hard to have a favorite one because everyone makes me feel very welcome and very like really easy to talk to. Like everyone's, hi, how are you doing today? You know, like checking up on me, which is very nice. So
2: the group greetings in the mornings are always great. I really love how open everyone is. Like weird, you talking about the banter. I remember it was like, I think it was like our second week. And you were talking to, I think it was Kay, about a wedding. No, mm-hmm. You were talking to Clinton about a wedding.
1: Yes.
2: And it was just something about the wedding situation. And it was just so, like, I don't know. It was just, everyone's just very familial and, like, mm-hmm. familiar. And I really, really love that.
1: Yeah, our, like, Clinton and I are always the first people in the office. So for the first, like, I don't know, half an hour of the day, we're just, like, talking about our lives, being each other's therapists. This wedding
3: That's
1: thing is ongoing.
3: So early.
1: Yes. No, literally, I just need like my like 1 hour of like peace where it's like, hey, I have one person I can just like
2: I hear you.
1: We can shoot the shit.
2: Yeah.
1: To put it blindly. Mm-hmm. Now I want to ask you some movie questions because of course this is movie night with Sif. Okay. Question one. What is your desert island movie? So you're going to a desert island. You can only watch one movie until you get rescued. What are you watching?
2: How long are we on the desert island?
1: I'm going to say 2 months.
0: The Book of Life.
1: That's a good pick.
0: It's so good. Every time I rewatch, I've rewatched it so many times. Every time I cry.
1: Yeah.
0: Every time I like have to take some time to think about it.
1: Yeah.
0: There's just something about it that I really, really like.
1: Mm-hmm. Nice.
0: Yeah.
1: Good pick. Piper?
3: You're putting me on the spot here. This happened in my interview. I was like, oh. I should have thought about this. I've always really liked The Pursuit of Happiness. That one's a feel good movie. Recently, one that I watched that I liked, which is, I've heard, controversial, is Wuthering Heights. Big fan.
1: I am also a big fan.
3: Big.
2: I've watched it four times. You don't like it?
0: I've never seen it.
2: Oh.
3: Watch it.
2: I've never seen it either, actually.
3: So good. I'm glad, Jocelyn, I'm glad.
1: Oh.
3: We're on the same page.
0: Do you get the hype?
1: The hype is so high. Oh my god. I literally, by the end of it, I had like sunk into my chair because I was like,
3: I melted.
1: And everyone was like, are you okay? And
3: no.
1: I'm like, no, not okay.
3: Yeah.
1: Yeah, I went with some people and they were like, it wasn't kinky enough. And I'm like, I think it was pretty good.
3: It was like kinky, but it was like also like very romantic.
1: Exactly. It's not like you're not watching 50 Shades of Grey.
3: No,
1: I wasn't going into it thinking I was watching 50 Shades of Grey.
3: No, but my jaw opened a little bit. I was
1: yes.
3: like, oh.
0: Wait, what's the movie?
3: Wuthering Heights.
1: Ooh.
3: Jacob Elordi
1: looking hot as hell.
3: Margot Robbie.
1: Oh my god.
2: Mm. Okay, this is, y'all have convinced me. I think I need to go watch
1: it. Yes. 100%.
3: I think it's on Prime now.
2: Okay, fine.
1: Oh my god, that means I get to rewatch it.
3: Okay, I watched it four times.
1: Oh my god, I love that for you.
0: Okay, so it's a perfect movie for you to take.
3: Yes.
2: Wuthering Heights.
3: Yeah.
2: Oh gosh. I can't choose just one. Okay, it would have to be like a very close race between How to Train Your Dragon.
1: Nice.
2: The first one.
1: Nice.
2: The animated one. Thank
1: Ooh,
2: you very much.
1: Yes, of course.
2: I did like the live action, but the animated one has a very special place in my heart. And The Hunchback of Notre Dame.
1: Ooh.
2: Is the movie. That's my favorite Disney
1: movie. Like the cartoon?
2: Mm-hmm.
1: Nice.
2: That's a favorite Disney movie. Amazing.
1: Good choice.
2: Great animation, great story, great music. I love it.
1: Okay, second question. What, if you can think of a specific time, what was your best movie theater experience?
2: Ooh, sorry, wait.
1: Oh my god, I'm so excited for this, Abby.
2: It was when I went to go see what was the third? Is it the third or the second? The Spider-Man movie.
1: Is it the one with Jake Gyllenhaal or the other one? Or the
2: Jake
1: one with
2: Gyllenhaal. Oh yeah. No. The next one.
1: The one with, all of the spider people.
2: No Way Home?
3: All the
1: spider people.
2: Yes.
1: All the Spider-Man comics.
2: Yeah.
1: No Way Home.
2: During No Way Home. Yeah, Tom Holland. When, because the thing is, we knew it was going to happen, because, like, we kind of, but it had never been properly confirmed.
1: Yeah.
2: When Tobey Maguire and Andrew Garfield showed up, I was like, yes! It was so great. And then, right at the beginning of the movie when, is it Charlie Cox who plays Daredevil?
1: Yes.
2: Makes a cameo. That was...
1: Yeah. Was did you good. Freak out?
3: I was, it
1: are
3: was
1: you,
3: so good.
1: Are you like a big Marvel person?
2: Mm-hmm.
1: Yeah. Mm, nice. So that was like your like peak moment because
2: yeah.
1: everybody's like coming together.
2: That was pretty good. And then yes, I haven't even watched, I think I've watched one of Tobey Maguire's movies and I've never watched any of Andrew Garfield's ones. The Spider-Man movies, at least. I don't know why. I just haven't gotten around to them, I guess. But it was still, like, peak. I really loved it.
1: Oh, my God. Okay, before we get to Piper, I have a new question. Who is everyone's... Have either Piper and Ruby, have you guys seen Andrew Garfield or the Tobey Maguire Spider-Man movies?
3: Yep.
1: Okay, who's
3: yes,
1: your favorite?
3: A long time ago.
1: Who's your favorite Spider-Man?
3: I don't
1: know. Oh, no, you can't choose? Or your favorite movies? Or, like, your favorite, like, series of movies? Either or.
3: I haven't watched any of them recently, but... Or I guess the most recent was Tom Holland.
1: Yeah.
3: I enjoyed that. But I feel like the OG, like Tobey Maguire, is just classic.
1: Yeah.
3: Andrew Garfield's my least favorite, for sure.
1: No. Okay.
3: I'm so sorry.
1: That's okay. That's okay. This I have controversial opinions. Okay, I think the greatest movies...
2: This is a safe space.
1: This is a safe space. I think the Tobey Maguire movies are the best, but I have the biggest crush on Andrew Garfield... So
3: fair.
1: I like his Spider-Man the most.
3: Fair. I don't hate that.
1: And I don't like the Tom Holland ones because I think Zendaya's character is very annoying. Ooh. And I don't think they're funny. Like, I don't understand Marvel humor. It doesn't click with me.
2: You don't
3: agreed.
2: Like it?
3: Agreed.
1: No. Oh, yeah. My God, Piper.
3: Thank you. Same wavelength here.
1: Oh, my God, I love this.
3: Yeah.
1: Okay.
3: We're bonding.
1: Oh, my God. Yeah, I haven't gotten to hang out with you a lot.
3: I know. No, I only went Wednesday.
4: I only see her on Wednesday.
1: Yeah.
3: Sorry, guys.
1: And you're not even wearing pink. What the heck? I'm not either.
4: Oh,
2: I was going to be like, wait.
1: My toes are pink, but it is Wednesday.
3: My nails are pink.
1: Oh, your nails are pink. My toenails are pink. Piper, what's your most memorable movie theater experience?
3: Honestly, probably Wuthering Heights, honestly.
1: Mm-hmm.
3: The vibes in that theater, all women, loved it.
1: Hell yeah.
3: We were, every single person walking out was sobbing. It was, and gasping, like, out loud.
1: Yeah.
3: I was in, like, the recliner theater. Ugh.
1: Mm.
3: I don't know, that's, like... One of the most memorable, other than horror movies when everyone's just screaming.
1: Yeah, right.
3: I love
1: yeah.
3: it.
1: Yeah.
3: It's like a bonding experience for
1: yeah.
3: everyone
1: yeah.
3: in there.
1: Oh my God, I love seeing a horror movie in the theaters.
3: Same.
1: Big pro tip, if you watch a horror movie with me, I watch it with my entire body, and
3: so
1: I
3: we're
1: will
3: smack
1: you in the face. I've done that so many times, and like everyone's always surprised, and I'm like, hey, you knew that you were watching with me, and my arms, like, I can't control them. It's hard. It's so hard. Okay,
2: yeah.
1: Ruby, what about you?
0: It would probably have to be when I watch Obsession for the first time.
1: Ooh.
2: I want to see it.
0: It's so good. But, well, okay, I think it was because, like, I saw it before it actually came out. Like, I saw that the theater was having it. So, I was like, I told my sister, I was like, we have to come back.
1: Mm-hmm.
0: And I remember I told my sister, I was like, I need to save money. Like, I can't go to the movie theater. And then I saw it was out.
1: Mm-hmm.
0: And I was like, actually, let's just go. And so I ended up inviting my best friend as well. And it really lived up to the hype that I was seeing. And everyone there was just, like, so into the movie as well.
1: Yeah.
0: And by the end of it, like, everybody was talking about it. Everyone was, like, hyping it up. And I was like, it deserves the hype it has right now.
1: Oh, it's such a good movie. I watched it twice. I saw it at Cuff when it played at the Calgary Underground Film Festival. And
0: mm-hmm.
1: I loved it so much. I was like, I need to take my other friends to this. So I went and everyone loved it.
0: Yeah. I just think it really, like... has a hype, you know? So,
1: mm-hmm.
0: like, and I got in. I was like, I really like this movie.
1: Oh, it's so good.
0: Yeah.
2: For sure.
1: Do you guys want to hear my most memorable movie
0: yes,
1: theater
0: please.
1: Experience?
2: Yes.
1: Okay. I can't decide if I should do spoilers. I am going to do spoilers because it's really integral to the story. Have you heard of the movie Parallel Mothers?
0: No.
1: Okay. So it's this movie with Penelope Cruz. She is in a hospital about to give birth, and there's another woman. I think they're in the same... I think they're in, like, beds, like, beside each other, like, before they, like, go in to, like, give birth or whatever. And then they become friends because they're bonding over, I think, they're both single mothers. And they're, like, talking about, like, their experiences and, like, how they're afraid to give birth, like, blah, blah, blah, blah, blah. And, like, it's like a cool, like, intense, like, movie. And then two things happen. The first thing is you learn that their babies... were swapped at the hospital.
2: Mm.
1: When this was, like, brought to everyone's attention, the whole theater went... Like, it was audible. It was amazing. And it wasn't even that many people in the theater, but still, every mm-hmm. single person, like, you could just hear it, and we're all experiencing this at the same time.
3: Goosebumps. You're like, whoa.
1: Oh, my God, like, goosebumps. And then I swear to God, like, maybe 10 minutes later, we learn that the one baby died. And again, everybody in the room, oh, my God, it was insane. Excellent movie.
0: Yeah,
1: it's just so fun when you're experiencing it with like everybody else, and you know, and then you're like, oh, okay, so everyone is feeling the same thing that I'm feeling. This is so cool.
2: I love that feeling in the cinema. Yeah. No, it was great.
0: Mm-hmm.
2: Can I give two honorable mentions?
1: Yeah,
2: is that
1: bet.
2: Okay? I went to go see the Superman movie with my sister.
1: Yeah,
2: and that was just so nice. Like, it was just so heartwarming.
1: Aww.
2: I really liked that one. I mean, I've never. This is a safe space. That's the only Superman movie I've ever seen.
1: That's okay. Apparently, they're all trash, except for the first one. Like, the OG Christopher Reeve one.
2: Oh.
1: All the other ones have gotten, like, very mixed reviews.
2: The thing is, based off of what I now know about Superman, I'm like, I don't know if I want to go watch, like, the Henry Cavill ones.
1: Because yeah?
2: It seems very dark and broody, and I'm like, I don't think that's who he is, really.
1: Oh.
2: Maybe I'll, like, watch them. Like, I don't think... I feel like having an opinion on something, having a very strong opinion on something before you've actually watched it is a bit of a... is kind of dodgy. So maybe mm-hmm. I'll go watch them. And then, next year we'll come back, and I'll have an update for you guys.
1: And you'll have another Superman movie in your letterboxd watched.
2: Pretty much.
1: Yep. Amazing.
2: And then, did any of y'all see Hoppers?
1: No.
0: Nope.
2: Okay, listen. Such, it was really, I really liked it. I don't actually know how people really received it online. I didn't really look into that very deeply, but I really liked it. I thought it was really heartwarming, especially since, like, I'm part of a sustainability podcast in MRU, so we've been talking a lot about sustainability and global warming and stuff like that. So anyone dealing with, like, eco-grief, like, sadness related to climate change and stuff like that, I thought it was a really nice movie. I was tearing up at the end. I thought
1: What's it?
2: Really
1: it's about... Crap.
2: It's, like,
1: it's about gophers?
2: It's the Pixar movie.
0: Isn't it
2: it's basically It's basically Avatar.
1: Or bunnies.
2: It's about beavers.
1: Oh, beavers.
3: Oh.
1: The other rodent.
3: It was an animal.
2: You were so
1: we
2: close.
1: Got there.
2: You were so close. It's
1: we
2: basically Avatar. They actually make an Avatar joke in the movie because uh-huh. they're allowed to because it's Disney, but like it's basically Avatar, but with beavers instead of Navi.
1: Hmm. So a person becomes a beaver
2: yes.
1: and then goes to hang out with the beavers
2: yes.
1: because they want to learn their ways so they can colonize them.
2: No.
1: Okay. Get me
2: a
1: there.
2: A person basically, like, turns into a beaver so that they can find out why the wildlife have left this area because the local government is trying to build a bridge directly through, like, a area there where lots of wildlife used to live. And they... Spoilers for Hoppers, if y'all haven't seen it yet. And they basically find out that the mayor put in, like, a speaker... that had, like, a frequency that only the animals could hear to drive them away so they could build through their area.
1: Mm.
2: Yeah.
0: That makes sense.
2: Yes.
1: That's so interesting. Yeah.
3: Corruption.
2: Pretty much.
1: Corruption.
2: Pretty much. But really good watch. I really liked it.
1: Okay, I'm going to have to add that to my watch list. What is the last movie you all recommended to a friend, and why?
0: Let me think. Honestly, I think it was Obsession.
1: Yeah.
0: I think one of my coworkers was, like, asking me about it.
1: Yeah.
0: Or she mentioned, she's like, have you watched it? And I was like, oh, my God, yes, you need to go watch it.
1: Yeah.
0: And every time somebody's like, oh, like, I'm going to the movie theater or something like that, I'm always like, have you watched Obsession? You should watch it. But, yeah, I think that was the last movie I've recommended.
1: Did they go watch it?
0: I'm pretty sure they did, and they said it was mid. So,
1: no,
0: yeah.
1: When that happens.
0: Yeah. And I was like, ooh.
3: That's like... slap in the face.
1: It
0: yeah.
1: is a slap in the face.
3: Mm-hmm. You can just lie to me.
1: It's either a slap in the face or it's a judgment of their character.
0: Yeah,
1: it's
3: like,
1: not
3: you,
1: you
3: actually.
1: It's them.
0: Yeah.
3: It's never me, it's always them.
1: Exactly. Piper, listen, do you remember the last one?
3: Yeah, I was actually on the phone with my mom and I was talking. She was like, "Do you have like a nice like rom-com?"
1: Yeah.
3: And I watched like a year or two ago, We Live in Time.
1: We Live in Time.
3: So, yeah, that.
1: Did you cry when you watched that movie?
3: I didn't.
0: Did you?
3: Really? But I knew my mom would. And she did.
1: The proposal scene made me sob. I thought it was the cutest thing ever. Oh, my God.
3: Nice.
1: How about you, Ruby? I keep getting... See, listeners, having interns with similar names, it's very hard.
0: Just so we just get called interns.
1: Interns, Ruby, Abby.
2: It's easier than gender.
1: Abby, Ruby, Abby.
2: I don't know if this counts. We were trying to figure out what movie to watch as siblings.
1: Yeah.
2: And we saw Netflix. And I was like, oh, have you guys seen Spellbound? You should watch Spellbound. It's really good. I really love the movie. It's a movie musical.
1: Okay.
2: Rachel Zegler. Zegler?
1: Yes. I love her.
2: Is the voice and singer... Whichever.
1: Singing voice.
2: Yeah. Of the main character. And it basically follows this girl... And her parents were turned into monsters like a year ago. And now she's trying to go on a quest basically to reverse it. And
1: cool.
2: It's just, I had been seeing it on Netflix for the longest time until I finally gave it a watch. And now it's like, I rewatch it fairly often. It's really good.
1: Okay, last question. What do you all want to be when you grow up? The hardest question of all.
0: I think I want to be interviewing soccer athletes after their games.
1: Ooh.
0: But I know it's a really hard job to get because you need a lot of connections.
1: Mm-hmm.
0: That's
1: very specific.
0: Yeah, but it's because I grew up watching soccer.
1: Oh, cool.
0: And so when I started journalism, I realized I didn't want to be sitting down writing like papers or stuff like that or like news. I like the interviewing part of it. And I wanted to do something related with sports. And then I was like, wait, soccer interviewing? And I was like, I want to interview athletes after their matches. Yeah.
1: Oh, my God, that's awesome.
0: Mm-hmm. But it's really hard to get, so.
1: I mean, somebody has to do it. Why can't it be you?
0: I agree.
1: That's kind of like what my mentality is. I'm like, well, somebody, it's somebody's job. So, like, you just have to figure out exactly how to get it. But that's so cool. I can't wait to see you on TV.
2: I have all the faith.
0: Thanks,
2: just wait,
0: guys.
2: Like, a couple of years, we'll be like, oh, my gosh, I know her.
0: Yeah.
1: Oh, my God, it's Ruby. Oh, my God, that's so cool.
0: Yeah.
3: Or is it Abby?
1: Is it Abby? Thank you, Piper. I'm going to go.
0: One of the interns.
2: Oh, my gosh, it's the intern.
1: It's the intern. One of the interns. Oh, my God, that's so funny.
3: That's hilarious.
1: What about you, Piper?
3: I also have always wanted to work in sports PR. Mm-hmm. I'm not sure kind of what I would want to do. I don't think I want to stay in Calgary because there isn't much for sports here, which I'm sure you know.
1: Yeah. Yeah.
3: But then again, I also really like the event planning aspect of PR. Cool. That's been my main focus.
1: Oh, neat.
3: Yeah. That's cool. I'm not too sure, honestly.
1: We got some sporty people in this room. I didn't know that. Yeah. This is so new. What about you, Abby?
2: About to do a massive genre switch.
1: Hell yeah.
2: So I'm like Ruby in the sense that I realized kind of in the last year that I wasn't super fond of all the writing.
1: Yeah.
2: Like, I do like it, but I much prefer, like, photography and, like, the more creative side because I do theater and acting, and that's really where I want what I want to be when I'm older. I don't know. What I love most about the journalism studying that we're doing is the people aspect.
1: Mm-hmm.
2: I love getting to know people. I love the interviewing. Mm-hmm. And honestly, like, if I were to keep going down this route, whichever, I would really love to go deeper into photography. I think that's a really fun part. I think it lets me be creative in the same way that theater does. And, I think it's a lot less rigid than the writing because with journalistic writing, there's a right and a wrong way to do it.
1: Mm-hmm.
2: And I feel like that's so stifling. I don't like that.
1: Mm-hmm.
2: So, yeah, I definitely want to be like, I don't know, maybe I'll be in one of these movies that we're watching someday. But that's honestly the hope for sure.
1: Well, I wish the best of luck from all of you in your future. You are all bright, shining stars. And I have the ultimate faith in you all.
0: Thank you so much for chatting
1: with me today.
2: Thank you for having us.
0: Thank you.
2: This is,
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0: Welcome to The Poetry Joint, a CJSW podcast production about poems, poets, and poetics. I'm your host, Stephen Donahue. Away we go. It was a hard thing to undo this knot. It was a hard thing to undo this knot. The rainbow shines, but only in the thought of him that looks. Yet not in that alone, for who makes rainbows by invention? And many standing round a waterfall see one bow in each, yet not the same to all, but each a hand's breadth further than the next. The sun on falling water writes the text which yet is in the eye or in the thought. It was a hard thing to undo this knot. A poem by Gerald Manley Hopkins, born in 1844. His poems were not published until after his death in 1889. His poetry was considered unconventional for the Victorian era, but influenced many others who followed, like T.S. Eliot and Dylan Thomas. Recently, I had a conversation with Calgary poet Stuart Ian McKay, and Gerald Hopkins was one of the names that popped up in the conversation. I was unfamiliar with that poet. However, I always enjoy being pointed in a new direction. Stuart is a writer of poetry and nonfiction. He serves on the board of the League of Canadian Poets, is a representative of the Writers Guild of Alberta on the University of Calgary's Distinguished Writers Program, is part of the Poetry Editorial Collective for Filling Station magazine. Perhaps time to escape the dive into Stuart Ian McKay's CV and pick up a little bit of that conversation. Why poetry?
1: Well, see, for me, I feel called to be a poet. I feel called to be to write poetry. I am a Christian, and I've been writing poetry since I was 8, and the year I became a Christian, and these two particular strands of my life have gone together and knit together over the years. So I really do consider poetry as my calling. I'm called to it, and if I don't obey this calling on my life, then I'll be a schmuck, and I won't be fulfilled. Yeah, I won't be fulfilled as a human being.
0: Mm-hmm.
1: I'm led to this life. I really, truly love it. I love all of its complexities, its craziness, its joys, its tribulations, its beauty. Yeah, I love it all. This is my life.
0: Well, that's great.
1: Thank you.
0: Yeah, but I think everybody that's a poet kind of feels like they are a poet.
1: Yeah, yeah, and I've always felt that way. My late brother was a poet. My great-great-grandfather was a poet. It's a long strain in my family,
0: Early influences?
1: One of my earliest influences was, of course, my late brother. He was a tremendous poet. And the first poetry reading I ever went to was his back in 86, I think it was. He did a reading at Marty's Cafe on 17th Avenue. There was a reading series back there, and I went with a friend of mine, my friend Rob, who I'm still friends with. And that event, of course, really sparked my attention. My brother would talk about poetry all the time. And he was a big fan and a big proponent of the Chinese poets, the Chinese classical poets. And I fell in love with them right away. Even as a young wee beastie, I fell in love with the Chinese poets right away, especially Du Fu. I was in a tiny bookshop in Cannon Beach, Oregon in 87, and I found this beautiful little edition of 100 Chinese poets translated by the late great American poet Kenneth Rexroth. I still have it in my collection. And I remember reading it on a beach in Cannon Beach, Oregon. And I was transfixed. I'm still transfixed. I can't get over it. I can't get over the subtle and extraordinary complexity of the Chinese poets. And I've always tried to model their example, model their aesthetic, and their way of thinking about being human and about life itself. Yes.
0: Stuart Ian McKay has published two books of poetry, one titled Stella of Several Ladies, a Long Poem, and another titled A Cognate of Prayer. Also a chapbook, Even the Idea of Maya is Maya. He was also editor of the poetry anthology The Way Out is the Way In, celebrating the work of Canadian poets with disabilities. Now one of those poems from Stuart.
1: Well, why don't I read this one? It's the poem that most describes me as a human being and my life as a poet, and just my biggest concerns. Yeah. It's from my chapbook, Even the Idea of Maya is Maya. And it's the title poem. Even the idea of Maya is Maya. Only the possible today. No longer caught in binary, this and this, that and this. Categories beyond want persist like a non-event. Listen. An amorous aside to the familiar, cautious every vague intoxication until each is rectified. Here, even here, a black and white Japanese film about a man and a woman trapped at the bottom of a pit of sand. Endurance, detachment, become an identical gesture when he sweeps away sand from the small of her back. Years before this, a woman who resembled her was burnt into an atomic shadow against the wall of her Nagasaki home. A cell in her abdomen had hardened, how an omen does, then split and split and split. Instructed of its redundancy, sunlight was deprived of its practical value. How horrible the half-life of words that day. They had ash. Owed a more primal form of discourse. Matter had come to matter. Once abstract, personal disquiet could best be thought of as two calloused hands refraining from applause. If they work open the pristine ombre, when all it holds is forgetting, what icon may illuminate such profit? Would that a guess birth redemption. Because it is a few hours into Palm Sunday, explain this walk to Chinatown for dim sum and the man who stands near the river. Ignored again, he faces away from passers-by and knows the March ice. Watch these remnants groan, crack, hull to hull, silt up the bed beneath. The old inevitable action, this competition of dissonance, proposals of trajectories difficult to understand. They're cast off, light etched upon an eye. Yes, what pleasure this is. Yes, what pleasure. During lunch, consider Christ's provocation. No longer kept vulnerability arrives at fullness on the back of a donkey and then is gone again until memory and spirit make him real. In the first creation, when did he witness how life's noise might act as a clue for seclusion as soon as the seasons changed? To twigs snapped. Leaves were like a clarion, even breath was a furnace, an alarm of activity. Reluctant to leave after the meal, to incur the cost, crowds push-pull against my better, more insular vision. They see the limb of my red and white cane, but stand still. A man who has learned to not trust his eyes can feel as if it were an equivalent to any presumptive doctrine. Amongst the residue, a stranger sings, "Go make a difference." I recall how, in my walk, mimic a settled, sure testament, a vow only to myself, a new Altrea. How many objects in my wake are muted stones? Set free, the accomplice confesses. Suppose the promissory psalm of these two rare lovers. Suppose under the canopy of the day's sky, a tree's early abundance, anticipate Pound's feast of the eyes. What of the languishing kisses she withholds? Enact, minister a sutra between sutras. Deviate away from the edge of her doubt's schism. How routine, though, this esteemed fault of language. Ink black, fern-like ornamental curl, a letter pressed, implacable, over its elusive twin. Oh, for a defensive lectionary to practice failures inside. Let me motivate my emergency. Scatter, scatter, scatter all over the temple floor.
0: One thing I did notice, you were writing a retreat in East End, Saskatchewan.
1: That's right. That was amazing. That was during the height of the big event a few years ago. I was the writer in residence at the Wallace Stegner House in East End. Well, that was amazing. A very intense and beautiful emotional experience. Again, I had a house all to myself for about 3 weeks. January in Saskatchewan. The wind rattled those old, old windows, but wow, I got so much writing done, and I really got to know myself so well as an artist and as a human being. My wife came out for a substantial part of it, but it was mainly just me in the house. There were days when I didn't see anybody, and it was heavenly. Not that I don't like people, I love people, but solitude is very, very good for my creative process, and I was very, very happy.
0: Wallace Stegner was a prominent American writer, historian, environmentalist, and novelist. He spent part of his youth in East End, Saskatchewan, and his book Wolf Willow recounts his time there. The house was restored at the behest of Canadian author Sharon Boutella and has hosted over 300 people on various artistic residence stays, bringing artistic influences from around the country and the world into the small town of some 600 people. More information and details on their website. Stuart talked a little bit more about his process.
1: I know this one painter. I haven't seen him in a long time. Dave Casey, I think he lives on the coast now. He has a saying, solitude is the fiercest critic. And I've lived with that thought for many years. You know, again, I need solitude. I need to be on my own to really get some good, solid work done. And I find that when I'm on a retreat, you know, wherever I end up being, a wonderful experience just being away and clarifying myself and just cutting out all the noise and just sitting with my work and seeing what my work wants of me. Because it's like having a little friend who's sometimes very bossy.
0: Yeah. How about yourself? How does your muse or your inspiration come to you?
1: I have a saying when I teach and when I write: trust yourself and pay attention. So I'm constantly aware that life is really interesting and very beautiful and complex, and there's always something worth writing about. There always is. So I'm just ready to be surprised. I love being alive. I love being human, and everything is interesting. I keep a daily journal every single day. And I've been keeping a journal since September of 88. The books are various lengths and sizes. There's always something to write about. I'm curious about what it means to be alive.
0: Would you like to read another poem?
1: Sure, yeah, I'd love to. This is from my book, The Commune of Our Waking. It's the title poem of the book, The Commune of Our Waking. In the first of 65 declarations, a woman who says wife in an evocative manner informs you that the skills you learned in Tsarist Russia are not transferable. Furthermore, she continues, it is now generally agreed upon that matters in the classical period were largely determined by lottery. Blushing archaeologists report discoveries of mounds of pottery shards adjacent to disused temples and the resting spots of shepherds. On the obverse are the lurid, often ridiculous descriptions of vulgar practices and expressions. The surprising placement of quotation marks around her pleading, "Go back and see for yourself," was because her words often had their firmest foundation in the intentional transference of all the hesitation ever experienced in one day to the expansive silence of that other one day when everyone near her heard a voice intended, "Just for me, just for me," whisper. If you allow the non-specific being a child personifies to obstruct through her provoking essence the most meditative guide you most surely ever felt buried beneath your feet, at least admit to it. Okay? Okay. Perhaps it is tempting to misread any intimate connections to her commentary as if that alone were merely a methodical reinforcement of the fetishization dispelled after testing oneself against the ghost town of the complexities of personal unworthiness she repeatedly insists upon amending by her more terrestrial spelling of center. Likewise, it may be grasping after a certain typeface to suggest that gauging a reaction to the following scenario might or might not indicate a particular kind of allegiance with varieties of working it out well. It could be a book, any book, but in this case it must be Whitman. Out of its pages falls a small yellow square of paper. Written on one side is, "Put vitamin E on your scar at night before going to bed." No aspersions cast into a primal light would lead into the same permitted realm these words use to count down their time. So densify your response before it is too late. Sigh. Continue. In popular imagination, Pangaea exists as a means of translating and transmitting a better and more fluid series of digressions. To most, such digressions are considered an ancestral memory of a kind of printing as easily lost as it is created, which, when properly used, will allay all fears. Glaciation on Pangaea achieved the same effect, but it stripped away the lectures of history a little too well, and all that remained was a generally illegible postscript, too corrupted to be thought of as a decent, dependable source for even a private, epic story. "But all this is the shape of longing," she tells you. "Hold up a handful of earth to your ear. Tell me I'm lying. I was born and where I've always lived. I love Inglewood, yeah. And I love this part of the city. It's beautiful here, yeah.
0: One of the beautiful things about doing this program, I'm doing my edit and decide what to put where,
1: yes,
0: and what to eliminate. I get to listen to people's poems a few times.
1: Yeah.
0: I really find that helps my understanding and appreciation of them.
1: It should.
0: You mentioned William Blake.
1: Yeah.
0: And Dofu.
1: Dofu.
0: Dofu.
1: Yeah.
0: Any other poet?
1: Yeah. Pound is very important to me. I love Pound. I've been reading Pound almost as long as I've read the Chinese poets. I don't claim to be an authority on Pound. His cantos are out there. They're so interesting. And I love Croce. I love Robert Croce's work. I've always liked Croce. And he was always very kind to me in those times I got to meet him. He was always very sweet. I love the Greek poets, especially Kavafi. Kavafi is just wows me completely. I love Milton. Milton just blows my mind. And I go to the Bible frequently. Of course, I go to Ezekiel and Isaiah and Song of Songs. Yeah, even Proverbs really impresses me. And Tagore, Rabindranath Tagore, is still somebody I can go back to again and again and again.
0: There's a couple of organizations you're involved with. With the League of Canadian Poets?
1: Yeah, I'm on the board of directors for the League of Canadian Poets.
0: Yeah.
1: And the Writers Guild.
0: Filling Station?
1: I'm on the Poetry Editorial Collective of Filling Station.
0: Would you care to describe how your role is with any of them, or pick them one at a time?
1: And try and give a... With Filling Station, every few months, I get a big bulk email from the guys in charge, and I go through some poems and offer my opinions. Maybe this poem is good for the magazine, maybe not. Then it just goes back and forth for a little while. So with the League, I'm the chairman of the Diversity, Equity, and Inclusion Committee, and I do my very, very best to advocate for people on the outside. My big concern there is for persons with disabilities, because persons with disabilities, in my opinion, do not get enough concern, enough attention, enough justice, really, fundamentally. And so with the Writers Guild, I serve on committees from time to time and show up at events, and I hope that I can bring some, I hope that I can create, I should say, some bridges between the League and the Guild itself. But it's an ongoing process.
0: Okay, just to maybe help illuminate my ignorance of the League of Canadian Poets is obviously poets.
1: Yep.
0: They're vetted.
1: In what sense? Yeah.
0: I don't know.
1: So you
0: have
1: to
0: be.
1: Yeah,
0: you have to
1: apply to become a member of the.
0: And it's a paid membership.
1: Yep.
0: And
1: so there are two levels of membership. There's the associate member, and this person has had some poems published, but not necessarily in books, and is active in the community. And that person gets, to show up at events. And that person can't vote in the annual general meeting or anything, but he or she may have a voice, of course. But the full membership is reserved for persons with books. Yeah. And those people can sit on committees and mm-hmm. vote. Yeah.
0: Well, yeah. Okay. Mm-hmm. Writers Guild of Alberta, same idea? You have to be...
1: Not really. Anyone can join the guild. Anyone can join the guild.
0: Is it just writers generally?
1: It doesn't have to be
0: poets?
1: There are poets, there are playwrights, there are novelists, essayists.
0: Okay.
1: Haiku writers, love letter writers. anybody is welcome, It is the largest provincial or territorial writing organization in the country.
0: Okay. Well, that's good. Yes. I guess that's good we've got that happening here.
1: Yes.

0: We had to read the proper signals left in our burnt-out basements and cup pond water between our eyelids to know the length and breadth their visions made for us. Someone maintained that acceptance was a noble right and deferential act of truth-telling, like the black stripes on a bee's back. When he covets pollen, there is an afterwards in his movements, too.
1: Since 2013, Stuart Ian McKay and Matt Smith, also known as Veto Power, have collaborated as the Thorn Lake Endeavor to produce soundscapes of poetry and experimental music. That was a piece entitled An Indentation is Also Aware.
2: Well, you know, this leads me to a really interesting point. At least it's interesting for me. When I've taught, I've brought it up before. I've said to my students, you know, and it doesn't matter what art it is, really, if it's a film or a piece of music or a work of literature, it doesn't matter. It's not always important to understand the inner complexities or the meaning, if there is one, of the work. I think it's the most important thing is to understand how your reaction to it, you know, what goes on with you when you encounter that work. It's like Rothko, you know. It's like going up to a Rothko painting and being just devastated, unable to know exactly what to do next. You know, I can read, as I said a few moments ago, you know, I can read Ezra Pound's cantos and still find myself enraptured by them and intellectually challenged by them, but I don't get all the references, you know. I mean, really, who would anyways, but it's still fun. The journey is still fun. Yeah, it's helpful.
1: This has been the Poetry Joint. Thank you to Stuart Ian McKay for the generous time and for the lengthy conversation we had. Back again in a month's time with some more poets and poetry. Thank you for listening. Thanks for coming in.
2: Thank you. I'm honored to be here. Thank you for inviting me in. Yeah, maybe this is a good leaving off point. Poets must know how to read their poetry well. It's an essential skill. Many poets, they rush through the reading of their poetry. To not do it well is almost criminal, you know. We as poets must honor the audience. You know, we must give our best. We must give our best to the audience.

Song on a May Morning by John Milton, who was born in 1608, died in 1674. Now the bright morning star, day's harbinger, comes dancing from the east and leads with her the flowery May, who from her green lap throws the yellow cowslip and the pale primrose. Hail, bounteous May, thou dost inspire mirth and youth and warm desire. Woods and groves are of thy dressing, hill and dale doth boast thy blessing. Thus we salute thee with our early song, and welcome thee, and wish

0: day long?
1: I mean, we are all trying, and I mean, I learn from everything I do. And there is there are moments when I walk away from a session or a storytelling event, and I in my head and my heart, I say I should have done that differently, or there should be that I should have added that or taken away those moments. I guess we're all doing things and we're learning as we go.
2: 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Welcome to the Heart to Heart podcast. I'm your host, Gayatri Shukla, and I'm the founder of Campfire Kinship, an organization building inclusive cultures through storytelling. 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I am partnering with CJSW 90.9 and recording in McKinsis or Calgary, a sacred place where the Bow and Elbow Rivers meet, and home to Blackfoot Confederacy, Tsuut'ina, Stoney Nakoda Nations, Métis Nation, and all residents of Treaty 7 region of Southern Alberta.
3: Today I have a very special guest with me. Dr. Izzeddine Hammamda is a Palestinian educator and storyteller from the West Bank. He holds a PhD in peace and conflict studies, where his work focuses on dialogue, conflict transformation, and the role of narrative in peace building. I am so excited to host Izzeddine because I feel a kinship already. We've had one conversation, right? And I feel a sense of kinship already with the work that you do, as well as the fact that you're the founder of Sada, which I understand means echo in Arabic. Is that correct?
1: Echoes, yes.
3: Echoes, yes. So Sada is also a storytelling initiative that uses personal narratives and community dialogue to bring people together. And I'm so honored that you have joined today. And I would just love to maybe start with inviting you to introduce yourself and your own story of, you know, what was the story that you were trying to make room for when you started Sada?
1: First of all, assalamu alaikum, peace be with you, Gayatri, and appreciate your time and energy and hospitality. Thank you for making this space available for people to come and share their stories with you in a good way. I'm sending you my love. I start often by talking about where I come from, and which is Palestine. And so I greet you with love and care. I greet you with the salamu alaikum and my land and the olive trees that sit on my land. It's actually interesting, and I struggle with that question because there are so many ways to tell that story. One of the ways that I tell it is that on my land sits a tree that predates the Romans. And with that, I tell people that I am so intersected with the land, and I bring the land and I bring home Palestine with me everywhere I go. The story I'm trying to tell through my work as an academic, as a storyteller, as a person from Palestine is a story of hope, a story of belonging, a story in which often you do not hear about on the radio or the TVs or social media. When I tell people I'm from Palestine, often I'm met with things like, I am sorry that this is happening in your country, this is heartbreaking, and so on. And I stand with that and I appreciate that. However, I'm also a story that is wonderful and rooted in the land. I am beyond trauma. I am a story of families getting together, taking care of each other, taking care of each other's children. I'm a story that began with the beginning of time. I'm a story of places such as Jericho and Jerusalem and Nablus and others. I'm a story where your neighbors call you and they tell you, I miss the smell of you, come home. And I am a story of my neighbors when I was about to leave to come back to Canada in November, came to me and said to me, don't worry, I will watch over your home. You will always be here. And so with my work, I try to balance those hardships, those stories that my people hold on to deep in their hearts, and the struggles and what my people are going through, with stories of connection, home, care, family, and joy. For me, as a founder of Sada, I use joy as an anti-colonial tool. Displacement, colonialism, capitalism were intended to make sure you never feel good, you never smile, you never use joy. I come full circle to tell you, despite 78, 79 years of occupation, I am still here with my family, with my community, and I'm willing to open my heart and feed you and take care of you. And so with that, I bring people to tell me their stories and who they are, and I stand in solidarity alongside them.
3: It's so beautiful. Thank you so much for sharing. There's so many things that you said that that deeply resonate with me. And you're right. This is also about joy, right? I think often we think about stories and we think the trauma, and it almost becomes as if the trauma is the defining factor. And what I feel from you is there's also so much more than the trauma. There's the joy, and that is in itself an act of resistance and reclaiming our power back. And actually, is it, and maybe you'll talk about this later, but I did watch your TEDx talk before we hit record, and I was so taken by your talk. I think it's called Wandering Home. And I love that you began your introduction with the connection to the land. And I wanted to ask you, what memories of land do you carry most vividly as home?
1: Everything, every inch of those stories stay with you and with in your memory. I was just in Palestine, so I was part of the olive picking season. So in October, Palestinians go to their lands and they pick olives. And in Palestine, you don't pick olives with hurry. You pick it as you slow down, so your heart connects and synchronizes with the land. And so here is my land, over 30-something trees. They've been there forever. And my aunts and my community, my uncles, my cousins, all of us are picking these olives. And my uncle, I look at him and he wasn't watching. So, but I look at him and he's just going like this to the land, to the tree. He's just like gently caressing the olive branches. For us, the tree, the land is not outside of self. It is an extension of self. And I think I looked at that and all of a sudden I see the space that was created, an intimate space that was created, centered in dignity between land and people. And I think that humanization that took space just because of those relationships, I think I bring with me everywhere I go. On that land, there are trees of other kinds. So we got an almond tree, an apricot tree, and all these trees have stories and nicknames. Palestinians give trees nicknames because, again, they're akin. They are part of your family. And I think you come back to Turtle Island here to Canada, and you miss the smell. You miss you miss part of yourself because it's still there. You know, I talk about how storytelling serves this notion of bridging, you know, where in Canada, I my body is here, my soul is there. And I often wonder, how could I be aligned in one place as a whole, body, mind, and heart? And I often don't know how to do that because physically I can't be there, but stories allow me to be there in that way. So the memories of being on the land with your families, taking care of the trees, eating on the land is a big part of who we are. About 12 o'clock at noon, it was lunchtime. My neighbor shouts just from the next door. He comes over with a big, big bowl or a big flat, like a bowl filled with food. And he goes, I made you all lunch because you're picking olives. It's a tradition in Palestine. If your neighbors are picking olives, you feed them. And they feed you when it's your turn. And so throughout the 3 days we picked olives, our neighbor took care of us, coffee, tea, food, and just checked on us. And so when we pressed the olives, my mother and my family would often break, you know, they would put olive oil freshly pressed into bottles, beautiful bottles. And that's what you send your neighbors and relatives as gifts. In fact, once you come back to Canada, when people come back to, when they come to your home to say goodbye to you, they bring you gifts that the West does not know about. They bring you gifts such as olive oil, wild thyme, za'atar, meramia, sage. In Nablus, in my city, we have a special type of soap. It's called the Nablusi soap. It is made out of olive oil. And it's square, big, and heavy, and chunky. But people in Nablus love it. And so they bring you those to take with you to Canada. And so your suitcases become this buzzling market, if you will, or this buzzling kitchen full of gift stories and memories. And when you're when you're on the airplane coming home in your backpack, you open it up, and your auntie has made you a arosa, which is like a arosa is a word for a pita bread wrapped in circular way filled with olive oil and za'atar, as if your auntie wanted you to know while you're in the air that the land is with you.
3: Just
1: So
3: hearing you
1: you.
3: describe the olive oil and the za'atar, everything that's already making me crave for that
1: Well, you're
3: now.
1: always welcome here, sister. We would feed you and take care of you. You always have a home here and in Palestine.
3: I receive your generosity in my heart, Izzeddin. Thank you. Thank you. And I think what you're saying is also food brings us together, but food is also connected to the land and to the native plants and flora and fauna that belong to that land. And these are the things that we miss, like I think about my childhood. I was born in South India. So whenever I go to this tropical climate kind of environment, there's something, it's not like I'm actively thinking about it, but it feels in my body like this is home. When I feel the ocean or the breeze coming from the warm tropical coconut trees and the ocean, something inside me knows this is home. And it's very difficult, to it's not that I don't see Canada as home. Of course, I feel very grateful that I have the opportunity to live and work here and raise my family here, but I think that it's in our DNAs, right? To know what home means. And we do miss everything about that, from the land to the food to the people and the kinship that you talk about, that is more than just about humans, right? It's also our relationship with non-humans, including the animals and the plants and all of that. So I really, really appreciate you sharing that. And I would love to hear, because you talked about story as a bridge, I'd love to hear, how do you go about that in your work in storytelling as a tool for or a bridge for humanization? I mean, I have my own perspective, but I want to give you the space to share, because often I find in my work that sometimes the stories make people uncomfortable, right? Especially going back to the stories of trauma and trying to explain that this is more than just the trauma, it can make people uncomfortable. So how do you use story as a bridge in these polarized times to create those brave spaces?
1: I mean, we are all trying, and I mean, I learn from everything I do. And there are moments when I walk away from a session or a storytelling event, and I in my head and my heart, I say I should have done that differently, or I should have added that or taken away those moments. I guess we're all doing things and we're learning as we go. But for me, Sada Echoes was born out of necessity. For me, it was a call from the heart. It was after so many cuts on the skin, because often I am invited or was invited or encouraged to tell my story, but if I tell it a certain way, or if I am able to share a certain side of it, not all of it. In fact, there is this comfortable dose that I was asked to offer or present, and if I went just a few millimeters over that dose, people got uncomfortable. I was pushed away or pushed out, and you felt unwelcomed. So Sada, and Sada is a word that means echoes, but it goes beyond that. Arabic is a poetic language. It is for me the stories that I haven't yet met, and I'm looking for those. And so for me, stories offer an opportunity not to just listen. It is the opportunity, the profound opportunity of listening to reflect, listening to truly ask, do I truly know my own story, let alone know anyone else's story? And we assume, a lot of us assume that we know our stories, but in fact, we don't. We know bits of them, a bit, here and there, but in true matter, stories carry so much. They carry echoes of who we are before we were on this land, and they carry the spirits, and they carry the spaces and the challenges and the voices and the steps and the morning dew of all of our ancestors. And so for me, those bridges, the construction of them happens one bridge at a time. And the biggest bridge of all is the bridge between my soul and my own story. So I can actually truly touch it, truly know it. People ask me, Azadeen, you tell a lot of stories every week, every month. How do you keep going? And I answer by saying, I share stories to celebrate the fact that I am on the journey of finding out my own story. That's the first one. But most importantly, to learn the notion of healing and the healing that is required, not only to heal one own self, but to heal a relationship between one own self and their environment. And so those bridges are hard. Sometimes you have to pause. Sometimes you have to stop building at all. Sometimes you have to actually, before beginning the journey of building these bridges or using stories to build these bridges, you have to look at the soil in which the bridge is constructed on and ask, is the soil ready for such bridge? And so this notion of transformation, connection, empathy, humanization are all building materials that you must know and must feel inside your heart so you can actually be able to construct and co-construct with others when it comes to those bridge makings. Now, I do face and hear and opposition when it comes to stories of Palestine. I mean, you know how it is. Talking about Palestine is quote-unquote controversial. Now, it's not controversial to me because that's my being, my reality, who I am. But I do get, pushbacks, hate, and others, and other forms of discrimination when I do talk about Palestine. So you learn to not compare your story to anyone else's story. You learn to not try to convince. You know, when you begin this work, you start to try to convince people of your story, and you say, this is my story, and you want them to walk with it or to walk away with some of it. The moment you let go of that convincing, I think that's when you start to find your voice truly. And so those spaces are filled with lots of challenges. However, they are also filled with opportunities. And I think for me as a Palestinian, the gathering around the story is that opportunity. I've never thought that, a refugee from Palestine can have people come out on a Thursday or a Wednesday evening to come and listen to me. I've never thought that people would pause their days and lives to come in and be in story with me. And so, yes, if you disagree with me, that's okay. However, I am not going to change or water down my story. I will tell it the way it is. I will tell you about my people and what they're facing. I will tell you about occupation. I will tell you about what I have to go through to get to Palestine from Winnipeg, the checkpoints and so on. But at the same time, I will tell you about my mother and my grandmother and how they held the sky with their hands and how my grandmother would always tell me, if you ever find yourself alone, cook a meal and share it with anyone. And my mother's words, Azadeen, I don't need a book to tell my story. I'm wearing it, referring to her embroidered Palestinian thobe. That thobe was stitched by hand. And so with all of those stories, I am balancing something that is unbalanceable. Sometimes I cannot balance it. But I try to do it so I can allow or invite others to come into that space and share their stories, no matter how flexible, no matter how complex, no matter how heavy those stories are, by saying to them, if you're ready, if you want to share a bit of your stories, I'll stand with you.
3: Yeah, and I want to stand with you in this moment, Isanin, because I feel really sad that you get that kind of hate and pushback that you mentioned when you share stories about Palestine. And this is exactly I think, what you were speaking to, that dilution that sometimes the storytellers were directly or indirectly challenged with, right? Like to dilute your own truth to make others comfortable. And I always believe, even in my work, storytelling is only one side of the coin. The other side of the coin is story listening and how to receive stories, even if they're not representing our lived experience or they're different from our views. How do we still receive that with empathy? And I feel like your work in conflict studies and peacemaking. Like, I think you bring so much to the table in terms of not just your educational background, but the work that you do in anti-racism. And I'm just curious, at what point do you think people are ready to shift into that true story listening phase, where it's not just tell me a, you know, like a sanitized version of the story?
1: Well, it all centers down on what type of relationships you have with folks and how much you've spent honoring those relationships. Indigenous brothers and sisters on this land teach us that relationships are continuous, and they come because our ancestors have always been a relationship. I, as a Palestinian, believe that, and I honor that. And so all I could do is try to create those spaces of love, care, and empathy in the work I do, and to honor people who come to sessions that I run and so on, but still have disagreement with me. I say to them, I would actually appreciate if you and I can talk further and sit down in that discomfort. The goal is to use disagreements as a way to navigate complex and controversial topics to see why we believe and why we hold certain views the way we do. It is the notion of if you don't know my world, I'm here to answer questions if you have them. Sometimes people actually tell me flat out, oh, the story you just talked about when it comes to the checkpoints or this or that are not true. You're just making them up. And I say, you know what? I would love for you to come to Palestine. Come with me, and I'll show you what it takes to go through checkpoints and how life is in occupied Palestine. And so I will invite people to have those conversations. I do not shy away from them. I actually say to people, I will stop talking about occupation when it ends. And I think you and I and others here can play a major role in ending it. So I actually share the responsibility to talk about story sharing or story listening. I talk about you as a listener have a responsibility now that you've listened to those stories to go out and do something with them. And I'm not looking for the feeling of, you know, feeling bad for me or oh my goodness, Azadeen, you're occupied and I feel bad for you. No, that's not what I want. I want you to feel like because of my stories, you are now have the ability to challenge systems of oppression, systems of colonialism, standing with those who have, have been working to regain their voice, create spaces of belonging for people who colonial systems have marginalized them. So you don't have to be a Palestinian or do work on Palestine to do that. But my stories ask all of us, what are you going to do to help someone in your community feel heard, valued, and loved? And I think in that regards, now you and I, no matter where we come from, have this opportunity, profound opportunity, to be in story together. And in doing this, I created this series. I named it Unbounded Stories. And similar to your podcast here, I ask people two questions, and one of them is, what is your story? And I try to center or sit with that, like, here is my Palestinian story or parts of it. Now I wanted to sit and meet yours. So this way I can walk away with parts of your story and you can walk away with parts of mine. And I think in doing so, I have now had the opportunity to meet a lot of beautiful people, a lot of beautiful community members in our city and beyond. In which I simply ask them, here is my story of my mom cooking in the kitchen. And they're like, oh yeah, my mom does something similar, and my auntie used to do that. And all of a sudden, we're connecting despite the distance. And so I think you walk to empathy, you walk on the journey of empathy because you start to know people because of those stories. And so what happens when we know each other, we start to create spaces for each other. Look, dehumanization happens because we don't know each other. And I think stories have a major role to play here when it comes to helping communities create opportunities for story sharing. The one thing that I faced or continue to face as a Palestinian is that many people only know my story through what they see on TV or social media, often through the occupation lens. But I tell them there are other stories that I would love to share with you. The stories of resiliency, for example. In Palestine, people are very resilient. The way that they create opportunities for each other, the way they hold on to hope, the way they raise their children communally, the way they take care of one another, the way they take care of their land, the way they promote education, even when schools are not operational. All of those things are also stories, in my opinion, worth telling. There are stories of value. There are stories founded in relationship. And so I take away people, or I ask people to come with me on this journey of also seeing what Palestinian story has to offer outside the normal the narrative you see on social media and so on. Not to say that the occupation is not important. The story of occupation is a big story, and it is a story that shaped me. I was born in the First Intifada, and I know what that story is like, and it continues to shape me. But I am also shaped by stories of strong women in my life. Women who said to me, Azadine, you are going to tell our stories one day. And so how can I not tell these stories? How can I not tell the stories of my neighbors who looks after my home even when I'm in Canada? So for me, it is those stories and the way they entangle together is the way Sada and the reason Sada existed.
3: Oh, the entangle is the key, right? Like you were speaking about bridges earlier, and I firmly believe you cannot build a bridge from the middle, right? You have to meet people where they're at, and to meet people where they're at, the story is the way that you see the common humanity. This idea of like, I can see myself in your story, and you can see yourself in my story. And I think that's why both of us, for me, I'll speak for myself with Campfire Kinship, I see story as infrastructure for belonging, right? It's not something that's performative, even though sometimes it gets viewed in that light if storytelling is just a communication thing, but it's much, much, much more than that. And I actually, even though you're, from what you're sharing, there are people that feel uncomfortable or they push back, you still have the patience and the willingness to meet them where they're at. That's not easy.
1: It isn't. And to be honest, also this work comes with pain. I'm watching what's happening in Gaza and in the West Bank, and of course my heart is shattered. I go back home and I worry about my family and my friends. I'm here and I keep my family in my thoughts every single day. My cousins were only able to go to school 2 or 3 days a week. School was not operational full week. So I think about those. I think about the burden that they carry with them as they stop every day at the checkpoint. I have a friend who works in a different city, about an hour and a bit away, maybe 1 hour and 10 minutes, maybe less. He leaves my city to go to that city. I think he wakes up at 5:30 in the morning to get there by 8:39, just to get through the checkpoints. I think those stories need to be told. And so for me, I gather the strength of the people I meet and sit with. Sometimes you may hear things like storytelling is a soft skill or a soft power. It isn't. Absolutely, it's not. I think it's
3: Absolutely.
1: probably one of the most powerful thing you can do as a human is to tell your story when everything around you is designed to make sure you're silent. You know how powerful and how much resiliency that takes. I the checkpoint, I hear people telling their stories. I hear people telling stories of hope and a better tomorrow in Palestine. So how can I come here and talk about stories of no hope? I have to tell people here what I hear there and what I see my family and community talking about. And so this journey is not easy. Often it feels alone. Often it feels that you're like climbing uphill, if you will. But I think what keeps me going is this notion of the more hate I face, the more hate my people face, the more stories I will tell. Because I think that's what the world needs. I think that the world needs more beautiful stories from regular people, people like you and I, who wake up in the morning and challenge every system of oppression so their kids can go to school and learn.
3: Honestly, what I appreciate the most is the fact that we're not here to flatten any part of the human experience, right? It's not just about telling the positive stories. It's not just about telling the stories of trauma. It's to honor the full breadth of the human experience. And I think that's what makes this work so important and what makes Sada also what you do so important. I would love to ask, what can people do for anyone who's listening to this podcast, who's tuning in? What are some things from your perspective to act for people?
1: I think the biggest thing for anyone to do is to share their story as a beginning. I think when they're ready, and of course, I think sometimes people assume that they have to share their stories in entirety. I think that's not how the land greets us. The land takes rests when it needs to. I think the olive tree also takes rests. It doesn't give us olives all year round. It gives us olives only in a certain season. The rest of the time, it's breathing with us. It's taking care of us. So I think telling your story, and while you're telling your story, no matter where you are, no matter who you are, no matter what privileges you have, so on, I think tell them, and I do that in my practice, I tell stories to create spaces for people to belong. So I get this opportunity where I get to go into a space and do a session, 2 or 3 hours, and leave. And so I have to ask myself, what do I want people to think about or do when I'm not there? And so for me, I want and I ask people to eat with each other. You know, I do this thing where I often go places, I bring hummus and bread with me. And people go, oh, we didn't know we were bringing food. I said, you don't have to. I just brought some food, and if you have time, come eat with me. Now, that conversation over hummus and food and who made the hummus and why I bring hummus and what their favorite meal is creates this opportunity of community building, a gathering, if you will. Some people start to do it in their practice. Some people go, you know what, I'm going to start bringing food into the office next week. You know what, I haven't had an opportunity to eat with my neighbor. I'm going to try. And so I say everyone has the opportunity to walk down 3 doors this way, 3 doors that way, and meet their neighbors and greet them if possible. And I think that's where you start. So Sada asks us to look inward before we look outward. And I think it asks us to create spaces for the people you don't often hear from, whether it is in your space, whether it is in your work, whether it is in academia, whether it is in the social spaces you exist in. Find spaces and stand with people who don't have the opportunity to tell their stories. And so Sada goes around and asks, why certain groups of people are missing here? Who's missing? And where are they? You know, I get to work with beautiful organizations and communities. And when I don't see people of color or indigenous people or, you know, around the table or, you know, marginalized community members, I asked them, why where are they? Where is my brothers and sisters? What can we do to make sure this system or this place is more human? What can we do to promote representation? And so I think by celebrating those stories and the richness of those stories, we create spaces for stories to be the norm, to be everywhere, to be something we practice and tell and share with each other. And so I invite people to follow us, of course, and be part of our journey, to support us, to bring us into their spaces, but most importantly, to tell their own stories when they're ready.
3: Truly, from the bottom of my heart, I hope that we get partnered to bring more storytelling spaces, because I think what you just said about making space for those voices that are normally not heard, that is absolutely the mission that I'm on too. And even with this new book that I'll be publishing soon, that's actually, I've, you know, done some research and reading about the work of bell hooks, and that's what she talks about, right? Is how do you create that space for radical possibility? And that is by understanding that where we stand and the lens that we use to see might not be where someone else stands. And so inviting and creating spaces for those voices to share their stories is so important. And I feel so honored that I had the opportunity to meet you, Izzeddin, and to hear about the work that you do at Sada. And of course, that's only part of what you do. I know that you have many other hats that you wear as well. So I had two other questions for you. One is, how can people find out about you? And I'll make sure to include the links on in the show notes, Sada, and even your other the other work that you do as well. I'm happy to include that.
1: Thank you so much for your love and for your willingness to bring people to be in story with us. Of course, we are on Instagram at sada.echoes, and people can follow us and send us messages, tell us about their stories, collaborate with us, invite us to come and tell stories with them and in their communities. That's something I would be truly honored to be part of. You know, also, I take on other forms of story work. I mean, I'm often and trying to, in the academia world, trying to find ways to authentically tell stories in academic writing, in an academic, you know how that is. Sometimes you also have to go through a few walls before you're able to tell the story the way you want. Sometimes citations don't understand the smell of my grandmother's kitchen. And so so I have to navigate that. I tell people in the academic world, the best and the most beautiful thing that anyone can give to you is their story. And so I write in that way and from that way. And so just collaborating and inviting me and inviting Sada to be alongside people. I'm currently working on publishing a book, I wrote a small book about a children's book about my journey from Canada to Palestine. And so hopefully that becomes a reality soon, and then I can share it with the world. And I think what I'm trying to do through that story is to also invite people to one day come to Palestine and see Palestine, and to host them and feed them and take care of them. I use writing as a way to promote voice, but also to create a space where people can come and eat with my family and community.
3: And congratulations on the book. I know,
1: thank you.
3: You know, I'm in the midst of the publishing, as I mentioned before. I know how much work it is to put a book out into the world. And do you have a name or a title yet for the book?
1: You know, we're working on that and still figuring out a few things. And maybe that's something we can have a conversation about, because I would love to use, get some wisdom from you on some of the fronts that I'm navigating in this aspect. It's still brand new to me. I'm still answering questions. But it's a very interesting and beautiful learning experience.
3: It is. It truly is. Well, I do have one other question for you, which I ask all my guests, which is, if you could complete the sentence, I feel a sense of belonging when?
1: There's so many ways to answer that. I think I feel a sense of belonging when my kitchen is full. I think when people are gathered in my house, sitting on the floor, we eat on the floor, and they come and they eat, and my mom is feeding everybody and telling them about the food and telling them what it means and how she made it, and how it's connected to Palestine and the Palestinian culture. And I think those gatherings, and I've had many, many of them, and continue to have many of those gatherings, I think that's where I feel most the sense of belonging, when I get to invite someone and take care of them.
3: I love it. It's, you know, every episode I learn something unique from every guest that shares their story, and I feel like I have the privilege of expanding my own sense of belonging every time. And just what you shared of when the kitchen is full, what can speak belonging more than that?
1: And I hope soon you come to Winnipeg and join me in my kitchen. I would make you the most beautiful Palestinian food.
3: I would absolutely love that. And likewise, when you do visit Calgary.
1: Yes, very soon, hopefully.
3: Amazing. Thank you so much, Izzeddin, for being on Heart to Heart today.
1: Shukran. Thank you for having me. If I can leave you with anything, please to continue to sharing your stories with people and inviting people to eat with you. Shukran.
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0: You're listening to Risa's Real Talk, a student-led podcast from the Real Estate Student Association at the University of Calgary here on CJSW, Calgary's campus and radio community radio station. I'm your host, Brando Larice. This podcast is here to make commercial and residential real estate more accessible, whether you're a student looking to break into the industry, a homeowner, a renter, or just someone curious about how cities grow and change, this podcast is for you. Today, we're going to be talking about the money behind the multi-unit real estate and part of development that most people never see, how a lender decides whether a project is actually financeable. We're joined by Andrew Germain, an associate analyst at the People's Group who works in commercial real estate finance, including CMHC insured lending, underwriting, and cash flow analysis. Before joining People's Group, Andrew worked at Green Birch Capital for over 3 years, where he started as an intern analyst and moved up to a senior analyst, completing over 60 CMHC mortgage applications. Andrew's also a Haskayne alumni. Andrew and I represented University of Calgary together in Toronto at the Europe competition and has since returned to the Westman Center case competition as a mentor. Thank you for that. And where his team took home the win. And yes, not just that, he owns his own business. Andrew, welcome to Real Talk. It's really good to finally get you behind the mic.
4: Brando, it's really amazing to be here. And really, this is very flattering. Thank you.
0: I would not want anyone else here, to be honest. And just for a little warm-up here, for the people who don't know you yet, what do you do at People's Group? I know you haven't been working there too long. I think just over 5 months now. What does like a normal day look for you?
4: Yeah, so a normal day for what I'm doing as an analyst, an associate analyst, is I'm working with brokers who are looking to submit their applications to CMHC. I'm working with our credit department as well to make sure that loans will get through once they've been approved. Part of what I do as well is a lot of due diligence on files. So going through files, picking apart what are the rents, what are the expenses, do these numbers make sense? That's a lot of what my in and out is. There's some clerical work as well. That's the less glamorous side of the job, but we'll stick to, but this is genuinely what I do on a normal day, is a lot of this number crunching and a lot of this kind of people forward talk, where I'm working with brokers in order to make sure that they can get submitted to CMHC and also get a mortgage approval through our credit department.
0: Thank you for sharing that. And I know when you say getting through, like getting the applications forward, there's a lot of documentation that comes with that. What are some of the most challenging like documentation for that? What are some of the things with like feasibility and what doesn't get loans granted or passed through CMHC?
4: Totally. I think you talk to anybody who works as a CMHC lender, and the most difficult document to collect is substantiation for people's personal net worth. A lot of the time, what we'll be seeing come through are screenshots of documents where it's very challenging to corroborate that you, Brando, have this much money in a bank account if it's just a screenshot on a phone. That's typically the most difficult thing to get and to go back through the process and collect from borrowers. But a lot of the things that we'll do as well on the back end is, and you mentioned this feasibility, is we'll go through and test and verify that the projects that we're looking at are conforming with CMHC metrics. So for those who don't know, when you're doing a CMHC multifamily mortgage, there are certain underwriting benchmarks that CMHC uses as part of their expenses to determine what your total net operating income at the end of the year is before your mortgage. Those might include things, items such as repairs and maintenance, caretaker, management fees. And so looking at that, verifying that, number one, the numbers that the broker or that the borrower has put forward to us make sense, but also making sure that they are in line with what CMHC is also looking for. One example as well is if you're working with a CMHC file and you see a repairs and maintenance for, say, a six-unit building that's $40,000, $50,000, $60,000 in 1 year, you'll want to ask and you want to dive into a little bit, why is each unit consuming $10,000 a year when CMHC themselves expect a unit to take up about $900, maybe $1,000 a year in repairs and maintenance? So it's a lot of taking that step back acknowledging that there are benchmarks and acknowledging that each building is individual and unique, but then taking, like I said, that step back and understanding the picture as a whole. Why is there $10,000 per unit? And that's a big part of kind of where I'm stepping in as well, and working with our brokers and with our lender, with our borrowers and brokers, to make sure that CMHC is going to be on side with issuing the certificate of insurance, but then also our credit department.
0: Okay, and when you're talking about the numbers there, like, so if the developer or the builder or whoever's applying to this loan is getting a little bit different numbers than you guys, do they kind of give you a little bit of an explanation? Why is that? If they see something that you are seeing, like, how do you guys come together if you're getting different numbers?
4: That's a great question. One of the biggest things is there are documents of truth that you'll look at. Within CMHC, what you're going to be seeing is CMHC will ultimately rely on your property tax, insurance, and utility bills from the last year. So those are grounded truth documents that you're going to be looking at. So when you're working with a developer, a broker, a borrower of some type, and they're putting together their information, they're going to have that exact same information as you. Generally, where I find the biggest delta, the biggest difference in our underwriting is in the repairs and maintenance, which is the line item I mentioned earlier, right? The repairs and maintenance, that is generally, especially with older buildings, what tends to strike the largest gap, where older buildings require more repairs and maintenance. And so CMHC will want to actually use the actuals of your repairs and maintenance rather than their forecast if the actuals are higher. Because CMHC doesn't want to face the risk that, oh, this building consumes $2,000 a unit per year on repairs and maintenance. Why would we underwrite that at $1,000 or $900 a year?
0: Yeah, that makes sense. And because we're talking about so much about CMHC, if people who don't know, would you be able to explain a little bit about what CMHC is and maybe some of their loans that they do have, and kind of how does that affect the average day Calgarian or the average day person?
4: Yeah, it's a great question. So CMHC actually started as a way for soldiers to be able to get affordable housing during, I believe it was World War I. It's since evolved into this first of its really kind program in the world, or a very unique program in the world, where the government is basically insuring. On one hand, they are insuring for-profit banks' mortgages. And so what that means is when I'm looking at a loan, or if you're going to buy, say, your first house or a house above 80% leverage, so that means if your house is $1 million, if you are getting more than $800,000 of loan, so more than 80% of the value as a loan, you're going to have your loan insured. CMHC will do insurance for a lot of the residential space, but there are a couple other insurers. CMHC exclusively will insure the multifamily space. And so what they're doing is they're assuring that if the mortgage goes into default, the lender will be able to be made whole. So this is not necessarily a protection for the individual person. This is more a protection for the lenders, but that also allows lenders to offer lower interest rates. And in exchange for that, you'll generally pay a premium on your mortgage, which is just bundled in right at the very beginning. You pay that down as part of your principal, and then you start paying into the actual principal of the house that you own. So that's a lot of what CMHC does. There's also, and you alluded to it as well, mortgages that CMHC will do. So the one hand, and where I do most of my work, is through CMHC insured mortgages. So US People's Trust will issue a mortgage, and CMHC puts their name behind it and says, if ABC Alberta co-lender or borrower defaults on their mortgage, we will make People's Group whole again. We will pay you back the mortgage. If what CMHC also does is they do direct lending to clients and to borrowers. Those are more specialized and niche programs. Some programs involve getting a certain number of points. The MLI Select program is a insurable program where you can get points, and it's very well known in the multifamily space. But there's other programs such as the Apartment Loan Construction Program, where CMHC will lend directly to an individual developer.
0: Yeah, and like with the MLI Select program, I know the developer can get like certain points and could benefit, like give them more incentives with the loan or help them get accepted as if they do, you know, accessible units or promise a certain amount of affordability percentage-wise. Do you find that with the affordability commitment, is there a big difference between an MLI, like what MLI Select or CMHC Construction Apartment Loan Program or CMHC considers affordable versus the average person?
4: Yeah, it's, I think, a topic that CMHC, and I've heard this a lot throughout my very short career. I've only been in commercial real estate for about 3 and a bit years now. But this is something that I've heard come up again and again and again is for there's kind of two sides to this battle. There's the one side where in Calgary, for example, your affordable rent is, I think, $1,665 a month. Or that's I'm mixing up Edmonton and Calgary, but one of the two municipalities is $1,662 a month, and the other one's right around $1,700 a month. And when you look at a lot of the units that are being built using that affordability, what you'll see is if you're building townhouse properties, a lot of it's basement suites, maybe one bedrooms, maybe two bedrooms, that are going to be a little bit smaller and a little bit more challenging to fit a family who needs an affordable unit into. And so there's that side of the story where you see a lot of these affordable rents are being designated for smaller units, especially in Alberta, because that's where we see a lot of these higher median rents are in Alberta. Alberta, as well as the territories, because of the nature of where they are, people make more money. And because they make more money, what happens is the average rent, the average 30% of the median renter's income increases. And so I'll touch base really quickly on that. So the way that CMHC determines what is an affordable rent for the purposes of MLI Select, because it differs between programs that you go with. In the MLI Select program, the affordable rent for a municipality is, and it's generally for major municipalities only, is 30% of the median renter income. The numbers that CMHC are currently using are from 2019. So this is presenting another side of the story that's a little bit challenging, right? Because CMHC says, looks at Calgary and says, you know, almost $1,700 or just over $1,700 is, you know, like that is an affordable rent. But if we flash forward 7 years now, looking at the inflation that came through COVID, looking at the increases in revenue, the increases in salaries that happen, especially as a lot of people moved over here from Toronto, from Vancouver, who are looking to save a little bit of money. Maybe they, or they probably have higher salaries than what your average Albertan might make. And that's just speculation there, but absolutely the Albertan average median renter income in Calgary and in Edmonton has definitely increased. And so CMHC really wants to walk that space there where, you know, things are affordable, but we're also keeping things modern and in the present.
0: Yeah. And with that, I did know you said a little bit about like more of the affordable units are usually the smaller units, the what, one or two bedrooms. Mm-hmm. Why don't we have more like multifamily units or bigger units to be considered the affordable units? Like with that, you know, if we have more affordable units that are one or two bedrooms, you know, there's going to be so many one and two bedrooms, and then there's only going to be a limited amount of multifamily units where like families and bigger like or bigger households could live in. And has that affected anything?
4: A lot of the reason why developers and borrowers choose to make the smaller units the affordable units is because that's what ultimately drives in the end the most revenue out to the developer. You have to remember in 99% of instances, almost 100%, when you're dealing with a developer, you're dealing with a for-profit developer. And so if there's incentives to maximize your loan amount and to maximize your overall return to your bottom line, you, a for-profit developer, it only makes sense for them to designate the smallest or the least profitable units to being the affordable units, which doesn't necessarily address the affordability crisis that, you know, we really had a couple of years ago and what we're, I'm still seeing a little bit now, even though rents are stabilizing. But I will make one quick point here in that actually really the CMHC program has helped within Alberta bringing at least some rents to be more affordable inadvertently. By if you look at the townhouse development in Calgary and in Edmonton, there are enormous amounts of townhouses with basement suites coming online. And so the basement suites are being developed, and some of them, 25% of your basement units, are rented out as the affordable units. But because of the sheer number of townhouse, three-bedroom townhouse units coming onto the market as well, that's also starting to stabilize. And we may see, I speculate that we'll see rents come down a little bit further as the rest of the units that are under construction right now continue to be delivered through 2026 and into 2027. And developers and borrowers, renters all reassess, where are we

0: things going down, we do need some time, seems like, to kind of reassess everything, see where we're going. Due to the prices all going down, I know there's been some changes with the MLI Select program. We can get into that in a bit here. Have you seen like a big difference with the amount of applications coming through, like more housing trying to come through now that like things are like just rents are going down, or has that changed anything?
1: Yeah, that's a fantastic question, honestly. And what I've seen a lot of right now is I'm still seeing a lot of construction happening and a lot of construction being financed through People's Trust, as well as other lenders. So construction, interestingly, actually hasn't slowed down as much as I thought it would coming into these more overbuilt times. But a lot of the reason that I suspect these developers are still building is that it still makes sense on the pro forma. And I suspect that they're also doing sensitivity analyses on the back end, especially your larger developers, to complete these projects. But one other thing that I will mention too is you might see a lot of a construction going on around Calgary and what looks to be your typical condo build or your typical rental building going up, a luxury rental. Some of these buildings are being transitioned from rentals into for sale condominiums just because of the market change. I don't have an example off the top of my head, unfortunately, but I have heard that around anecdotally around the city that has happened, at least with one of the towers that's being built up in the Beltline. But we're seeing that with how many buildings and how many luxury rentals are coming online, there are this oversupply that needs to be compensated by switching the product to a different type.
0: Okay, thank you very much for sharing that. I did want to get into the other part, which is with the CMHC MLI Select program. They did increase the fees or the insurer rate. That fee that the developer and the builder has to pay, that could be, you know, them eating up costs. It could be, you know, transferred over to the buyer or the tenant. Has that also affected projects? Has it removed some of the crappy projects and pushed some of the better projects out? Or how's that changed?
1: Yeah, that's a great question. I really think that a lot of the projects that maybe were on the fringe were the projects that were taken out by this premium increase that happened last July. What we saw was on, say, your absolute best case scenario for your MLI Select, which is 100 points total. So that gets you 50 years of amortization, is premiums went from about 2.4% to about 5.8%. So we saw nearly a 100% increase in the best case scenario for your 100 points. Where good projects are poised to kind of come out on top here is that this is amortized over your entire term of the loan. So if you have a 50-year amortization, say you might have a $20,000 to maybe $200,000 premium, depending on how big your building is, $200,000 plus. And so that's amortized, though, over the course of your entire loan. So you have 50 years to pay it off. So it doesn't make too much of a difference. It just impacts really more on the front end. When do you start digging into the principal repayment of your loan? And so that can become really important on your cash flow analyses down the line.
0: Okay, thank you. And we were talking a lot about loans, and I did want to ask a few questions for, I guess, the students or the people who are interested or just curious, is how did you get into the real estate industry? You know, did it start in your undergrad? Kind of, how did that start? What is your interest in real estate? And I'll ask some questions after. I'm kind of getting a little bit too ahead of myself, but I'll kind of let you share your story there.
1: Yeah. So my original drop into real estate, I actually joined the university. I went 3 years without picking a major, really confused. I didn't know what I wanted to take. I eventually landed on risk management and insurance, of all things. This was maybe in my fourth year, I took a real estate class, absolutely fell in love with the content. It was a bit too late to change my major at that point, but continued going on. And I found this fantastic platform, and I'll plug this here. It's called Venture for Canada. It's place for students to get internships for small businesses, smaller businesses or startups that are looking for basically part government-funded ways to bring in young talent. And so that was how I initially got in.

0: into real estate was using that program. And I started off as a intern analyst at Green Birch Capital. So I'd applied online, got the position, and that was my initial dive into the real estate world. And as I got a chance to do that, work through a little bit of the analysis, work through a little bit of the people management, I really found that I enjoyed being out on the public facing side of it. I enjoy doing numbers. I enjoy calculating things in the spreadsheet, but talking with people is such a fun time for me. And so that's really where I learned and got my feet settled on the ground there, was using just the internship as the jumping point.
1: Yeah. And you're saying the people, talking to the people, it's very much people's industry, talking to people. There's so many people, like with per project basis, there's so many different people that are involved with it, so many different fields, you know, architects, accountants, developers, contractors, everything. What kind of do you think is what stands out in real estate compared to what you're like with risk management kind of before regarding like the people and kind of, I guess, the general industry?
0: Yeah, the thing I really love about real estate, there's two things. Number one is the tangibility of what I'm working with. I can walk down the block, for example, and say, I was a part of this particular construction project, or drive to one of the remote communities in Calgary and just say, hey, I helped finance this project, which is really meaningful for me to be able to see the physical accomplishments of what I've done. It's how I really find that I like to thrive. And so with risk management and insurance, you see a little bit less of that. You're dealing a lot more with the hypotheticals, with the numbers, right? Rather than saying, I want to put up a building. And also the scale of it too. I really enjoy, this is going to sound really weird, but I love big things. I love trains, like airplanes, like all that sort of stuff. So getting a chance to work on multifamily property, something actually tangible that we're building, is just something that really gets me out of bed in the morning. And it's just, it's so much fun.
1: That's amazing. You got to do what you love.
0: Exactly.
1: I believe that. And I mean, you know, you can get into things that, you know, there's going to be parts that you don't like so much.
0: Mm-hmm.
1: And you know what? Talking about that, is there anything you don't like so much part of your job?
0: Tasks? This is where I ask my employer to tune out.
1: Yeah.
0: No, it's a lot of the toughest part of the job is making sure that you are communicating everything exactly correctly and being organized. So one, communication management, especially if you kind of come from a spot where you're all over the place, I find I am. So kind of streamlining myself to do communications in a straightforward way was a little bit of a challenge when I first started in the industry. But now I've gotten a lot more proficient at it. But one of the things that's still challenging about that is, and I think you'll find this with every job, is having to deliver the bad news. CMHC declined an application. Our credit department declined an application. So now you have to go back and you have to defend your side of the story to somebody who is very, to a broker or a borrower or a developer who wants to get this through. They've spent their time, they've spent their money, they're deep into this now, and you're coming in, say, after the certificate has been applied for, or after you've even gotten your certificate, and saying, listen, we're not going to be able to give you your money. That's a very challenging part of the conversation that we have, and the most difficult part of the job, I would have to say, at this point in time for me.
1: Yeah, that sounds pretty difficult, especially talking to people that have spent so much time and money in projects, just to tell them that, you know, you can't get them their money. But I was wondering too, because you not too long ago, you were talking about a little bit calculations and being mathematical. What part of that, of your job, other than, you know, talking to people and running all your calculations, is there anything else that depends on your own judgment and understanding the real estate itself?
0: A lot of what you're doing as an analyst is a little bit of judgment here, a little bit of judgment there. You ultimately, underwriting comes down to, and our head of lending has mentioned this a couple of times on our internal calls, where, you know, underwriting is a little bit more of an art than a science. You have to understand when to be using certain benchmarks, and all of these just different ways that the numbers could change, how past performance could impact future performance. That's really an important part to focus on.
1: Okay, and I'm going all over the place here, but for a student who wants to enter the commercial real estate finance, what are some good technical skills and soft skills that they should kind of develop first, or that is very important kind of for the real estate commercial finance area there?
0: Yeah, technical skills, you're going to want to be good with Excel. You don't have to be an absolute Excel wizard. And one of the things that I really like about real estate is it is relatively accessible compared to some of the other, I'll say, larger majors. When you're talking like your finance majors, your accounting majors, it's a lot more accessible on the math side of things. Figuring out, say, what your debt service ratio is. So if you're going into a real estate position, really the biggest thing you're going to want to know is, how do you calculate your net operating income? How do you calculate the value of a building, if you're doing multifamily at least? How to calculate the value of a building using capitalization rates. And then it just becomes a lot more of doing repeated sessions of that to kind of understand, when do I want to use higher rents versus lower rents? Or what kind of rents on, say, if you're doing a market search, if you're looking on Rent Faster, which of these rents should I be using? And that's a huge part of it. But when we're talking about soft skills, a lot of what you want to develop is a lot of communication and being able to be a strong communicator with somebody else. That doesn't necessarily mean removing all your filler words, but it just means being able to look at somebody and be able to have, number one, just a conversation with them. As much as I sound a little bit extroverted, I used to be quite an introvert kind of right through my intro to university years. And so getting into the job, that was one skill I had to learn quite a bit of, was getting to put myself out there and really expressing myself. So that's one thing. And then the other thing is just being able to be communicative. And I mentioned this earlier. And one of the things I've actually said on another podcast was making sure, as a soft skill, making sure that you're able to keep yourself organized. It is of the utmost importance that you stay organized in this industry, because so much happens and there's so many files going through your desk at the same time that it can be really easy to forget a detail, lose an email. And so having everything jotted down and working on the soft skill of how do I organize myself is extremely important. I am more than happy to come back, Brando, if you want me to come back in and do a deep dive on this multifamily underwriting. But one of the things that I'll just take a second here, if you don't mind. One of the things that I found is extremely helpful, especially for students when they're first looking to get into, you know, any industry, is going out for coffee chats. And one of the things that I really find very helpful is finding people who are open to do coffee chats. So if you're a listener and you're looking to break into the real estate industry, or you're a regular Calgarian and, you know, you're looking for some more information, I'm always happy to drop a line, have a chat, 15, 30 minutes, whatever is up to you. You can reach me at Andrew G, A-N-D-R-E-W, G as in Jermaine, at peoplesgroup.com. So that's Andrew G at peoplesgroup.com. If you'd like to have a quick discussion with me about real estate or really anything within the market.
1: Thank you very much, Andrew. And to everyone that's tuning in, thanks for listening to Reese's Real Talk on CJSW. 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Until next time, get out, explore the city, ask questions, stay curious. I'm Brando Larice, and this has been Reese's Real Talk on CJSW.
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8: Sagilas. Good day and welcome to Season 2 of Words and Culture. My name is Christy Lane Sinclair. I'm a Haida Cree artist telling stories through creating music and film, and podcast and belong to the Yakalonis clan in Old Macedon. Musically, I play guitar and sing / scream and sometimes can be found writing for choirs and collaborating with orchestras. Some call it classical grunge. Maybe I created that term and asked them to call it classical grunge. Anyway, I'm so excited to kick off the season by bringing you along to my homeland in Haida Gwaii. So Haida Gwaii is a rainforest, Canada's only rainforest. I did not fact check that, but I think it's correct. It's an archipelago that hangs underneath the Alaskan Panhandle. So from my tiny home in Macedon, I can see Alaska. Just to give you an idea of where it is, it's far. Haida people have inhabited our land since time immemorial. Our territory encompasses parts of Alaska, our Haida Galapagos, and its surrounding waters. Haida's pre-contact population was in the tens of thousands, dispersed throughout the islands in many, many villages. During the time of contact, our population fell to about 600. This was due to introduced diseases such as measles, typhoid, and especially smallpox. Today, Haida people make up half of the 5,000 people living throughout the islands. So to get started, let me tell you a bit about myself. I grew up in Prince Rupert, across the Heckett Strait from Haida Gwaii. I formally started coming home in my early 20s, but I knew instantly that this was my home. With a background in film and music, I was welcomed with open arms as a song carrier and artist, as well as to bear witness and document important events and legends. It was then that I found my spot that would fill the hole in my soul with purpose. But there was and is so much to learn, and you never stop learning. Even though at the time I mostly sang angry songs about ex-boyfriends, I would always be asked to perform at the family potlatches to share my gifts. From there, my passion for the language and the want and need to use my skills as a musician, sound engineer, and filmmaker have led to me building a recording studio in Old Macedon. As you will learn, the Haida language is not my greatest skill set, but I feel if I can learn it, anyone can, and if I can capture it and make it a part of everyday life, then I've done a good job. But it's a lifelong journey laden with very humble steps leading to

of Haida Gwaii, I want to share a song with you. And this is called Dogfish Woman. And Dogfish is one of my clan animals, and it's based off a legend. To put it shortly, I guess it would be like, Dogfish Woman is the most powerful being who lives at the bottom of the ocean, and she can, like, pull people in and make them do whatever she wants. And I've always been, like, obsessed with it, and I felt like that story correlated a lot to maybe the relationship between my mother. Okay, not maybe. Totally the relationship with my mother. So when I wrote this song, I don't know, I kind of imagined myself singing it to other Haida daughters, other Haida women, and like matriarchs and women of high esteem, and like harnessing that power. And so the original version I recorded on the album before, but then I thought, usually everything's so orchestrated, I wanted to make it piano instead so you could really hear what I was talking about and like connect to it. Yeah, so here it is, Dogfish Woman.

0: Okay, thank you for listening, and I hope that you enjoyed Dogfish Woman. I know I had a good time making it, and let's move on. Let's go to the ancestral lands of Haida Gwaii. In this episode, I'm excited to share the journey of two brothers, Jolin and Gwai Edensha. They are the sons of Chief Gidanska, aka Gujao. This is the Gidanska pole. This pole takes over a year. Together, they source the pole, mill it out, lay out the design, put the design to scale, and then begin to carve. From there, the master carvers refine and paint until it's finished. This is something that I find so powerful and historic. As a rock musician, it's also very punk rock. At one time, hundreds of Haida totems stood for so much. Clan lineage, mortuary poles, they signified events and held our legends. Each pole told its own story and had its own spirit. I can't imagine when we were stripped of this. And now, we're here. In its entirety, the six-part series of Words and Culture will take you on a journey with me as I learn from some of my favorite people and hear some kick-ass stories. It actually does not only take a village, but all of the villages and all of the island and then some to bring something like this into fruition, something so huge. And there is an awe and beauty in that. Okay, I'm not going to cry. Okay, let's go visit Jolin and Gwai Edensha as they complete the Gidanska pole to honor their father, Chief Gidanska, or aka Gujao, like Cher, Gujao.
1: So this is an old village site, Kukyals. I never knew too much about the site before this project. So the Skidans people, another name is Kukyals Kigoy, which means those born at Kukyals. So even though their village is away from here, how it works is you follow your mom's side. So a lot of the Skidans ladies would be married into this village. And so their children would be born here and then end up going back to Skidans later as they grew up. So the Skidans people have a big connection to this village, and I think definitely a goal of mine, and I think, you know, all of us as carvers enjoy putting the poles, you know, sort of back out in the old village sites and around in different areas as opposed to, you know, it's always amazing to put one up in your own village too, but, you know, it's this whole island is ours, right? So it's good to put them everywhere. So the bottom figure is Sea Grizzly, and he's holding a seal in his mouth. So you can see the sort of tail, sort of a whale tail coming wrapping around and the fins coming off the arm of the grizzly. And then it's got sort of a traditional grizzly head, you know, sort of more in line with just what a grizzly would look like. The seal isn't a crest of theirs, but it's sort of a tell. So you could tell that it's a sea animal as opposed to
2: a clue. It's a little clue.
1: Then above there, the main figure is a supernatural being upon whom it thunders. And he is the chief of the forest people, and his dressing up is the rainbow. So the rainbow is the crest of the Skidans people.
0: So Haidas reside throughout the islands, but are concentrated in two main centers, Old Masset on the north end of Graham Island and Skidigit at the south end. So upon arrival to Masset, my first stop is Jolin's carving shed. And if you know anything about a carving visit, you bring food. So as I ordered 2 dozen Tim Hortons donuts in YVR, the lady looked up and said, "Haida Gwaii?" And I said, "Yep." My first reaction is the sheer beauty and rainbow colors used in the pole. I was just in awe and ran my hands all over. I had no questions at this point. It was just like such an honor to meet someone's art at any point, and this was like way beyond. The 500-year-old cedar was found and picked out by the brothers. From there, it was cut down and transported by their good pal Bonehead, who will continue to play a huge role in the pole's journey. Once at the carving shed, it took over a year to finish. The next morning, it was being moved to the village site, Kayall's, for the touch-ups and planning. I've never been here for this process, so while there are giant trucks and winches, that's only part of the delicate process of getting the pole onto the trailer. Haida Gwaii is built on family and community, and people kept showing up and helping out any way they could. At one point, it took everyone's weight to sit on the back end of the pole and balance it as they loaded onto the trailer. Once it was on, it was about an hour plus journey to Kayall's. I don't really know the physics, except it was really cool to witness, but I did manage to ask White, who put it much more eloquently than I can.
2: What we've got that's sort of a coup here is we've got this axle from a 9-ton pickup, and we've got it right on the balance point of this pole. So it being there, we can fairly easily move it around. So this morning when we moved it out of the shed and onto the truck, I think there were just six of us pushing it. Well, two mostly pushing it, but six people sort of managing the that movement. And it rolled quite easily, and we've still got it lined up, and so when we move it into position, we'll be able to just roll it down there, and then the ropes will go on, couple ropes behind, couple ropes in the front, and it'll just be manpower that pulls it up. You pull it up so far, and then you slack off on the back ropes, and it just pops into place. The trick is not getting too excited when you're pulling it up, because if the person who's raising it doesn't keep control over things, then people start getting excited and run with it, and it could overcorrect. I haven't seen it happen, but yeah, I've seen people get overexcited. Yeah, and also you don't want them to stop holding the ropes and applaud or anything like that when it's standing.
1: I've seen that. People start clapping. Yeah. They let go of the rope and start clapping.
0: I always wonder when artists know their work is complete. If I didn't have deadlines for the music, or make strict deadlines, or let people rip albums out of my ill-gripped, white-knuckled hands, I would still be working on my first album. So like me, the brothers are happy to have a prescribed time that they have to be finished their work. Otherwise, they would still be putting finishing touches on it for the next year, they said.
1: So our department really is the carving, and it's the Skidans people putting on the potlatch, and that's when the business will happen. So the pole itself is like a marker commemoration of what's the business of the potlatch.
2: Yeah, that's a good distinction to make. So the potlatch is not a celebration of the raising of the pole, but rather the pole serves to remind people into the future of what happened at the potlatch.
0: In the late 1800s, Haida culture was all but decimated. All totem poles and cultural items were banned, deemed sinful pagan idols by Christian missionaries. It was told that the poles were sent away to museums and sold to be preserved. But audio from my great Chinny, or grandfather in English, Chinny Joe Weir remembers the Haida were made to chop them down and burn them. It was told to be a very dark period without art. By 1900, smallpox decimated Haida by close to 90%, with only 350 to 600 surviving the epidemic that swept Haida Gwaii. Survivors moved into massive village and faced assimilation techniques that included residential school, language ban, prohibition of language practices, gathering in any kind of numbers, same old. In 1969, the people of massive village celebrate the raising of the first totem pole in nearly a century. 1969 to me does not seem that long ago. Carved by Robert and Reg Davidson, this marked absolute ground zero for the resurgence of Haida culture. So, This is Jolin's sixth pole. He's worked on many others, but it's hard to describe the spirit and the strength that this pole emanates. If you're in a room with it, you feel it. To see it done, to touch it, and to witness, and to see it move from its home is like such a magical trip. There's also a lot of math and science to this, so let's listen as they prepare to move the Gdansk pole.
1: That's great. Jeff, you probably have to move from there.
3: So it'll be,
4: Hi.
3: Yeah, I mean, I think it'll sit nicely on here. So what do you figure, Boathead?
5: Right? It should sit.
3: And these, like, we
5: These flatten right out, don't they?
3: Yeah, we can twist them out.
5: Yeah. I tried that. I was like, whoa, this is pretty solid.
3: They are, yeah.
5: I was like,
3: if you get behind me, go,
5: salt water sort of thing.
3: Yeah. But I put, like, you can see, like, the blue paint here. I put a huge, we salvaged, like, this massive boat, but it was a V-hull, so we just sat the V right in here, and it just, like, it's no problem. So, anyway, the main thing that I'll have to do is I got to think when I'm turning corners, right, because we'll have a lot of swing, right? So you can just pull it
2: up here. Okay. Can we lift the wheels onto the deck here, then?
3: Oh, sure, yeah.
5: Just in case we need them.
3: But yeah, we can lift the wheels on the back here, no problem. And then, so what's the plan for loading it on here? Have you guys thought about that or no? Because we can use the crane.
1: We can roll it. Oh, it's not tall enough.
3: I was thinking we could
1: roll it, or it's too tall. But we can like bend it and roll it up partway.
3: Yeah.
1: And then we could jack it up, move the wheels back. And then roll it up a bit more, and you can just sort of pull it along with.
3: Yeah, because I can exactly.
0: On this morning, I've invited myself to witness him ready the pole for transport. Many spill in and show up in the morning to help with the process. It's crazy to wrap my head around the fact that not long ago all of this was illegal. Last night, I watched a short film directed by my cousin Christopher Ochter. It's called Now Is the Time. His short film tells the story of the first pole, with archival footage and the process of the pole being carved and raised. To see elders at the pole in 1969 wearing regalia that they made out of cardboard is really heavy, and it's really moving, and it is such a huge testament to the Haida way of being. Resilience is an understatement. There was such joy, but the pressure of this ground zero moment was not lost for a second. The energy that everyone put in is there this morning, and it's super powerful.
3: Yeah. I can lift 7,000 pounds right over the edge.
5: Oh, 7,000 pounds?
3: Yeah, but that's right over the edge. So, at you know...
5: Right at the deck.
3: Yeah, like...
5: Oh.
3: So,
5: because that pole is under 7,000 pounds.
3: Yeah. So I could unhook the trailer, come up next to it, and just lift it over.
1: I think we could just pull it up. I think it'll just skid.
3: Yeah. Right up. I think that's the way to do it. And then we also got to think about the unload on the other end too, right?
1: Yeah. Just tie it to a tree and drive away.
3: Yeah, pretty much.
5: But we'll just do the opposite. We'll get the wheels under it.
3: And, yeah, exactly. So whatever.
5: Blocking, keep them until the wheels are where they need to be.
1: Well, we need Altostos jacks, eh?
5: Yeah. Well, they're short jacks, too. But we should take them anyways, just in case. We can't find other jacks.
3: Yeah, that's right. Okay, well, I'll just turn around. Maybe I'll put myself on that side of the road here. Right?
5: Yeah, just in case you have to unhook from the trailer at some point.
3: Yeah.
5: If you have to.
1: Do we need to move those things?
0: A totem pole is sacred, and the work to create one is sacred work. Before any of the real moving begins, a small prayer is said over the pole.
3: Okay, so if everyone can center themselves and Solana, give us strength for today to be safe and move this beautiful work down to Skidigit, and look after all of us as we move it, and give us strength to be able to move it and carry our hearts in this pole. And how is Solana?
4: Awesome. I thought you were going to say something along the lines of Jesus.
3: I was tempted.
6: Oh, Lord.
3: So is there anything we can't grab?
5: No, but you can push from where?
0: Of course, there was always room for humor. It is what has gotten high to people through the most difficult and challenging times, and also not so difficult times. I think what I loved about this experience so far was what it felt like when you kind of had a backstage pass as a storyteller, but then you realize everyone is welcome. If you want to help with the pool, paint, hang, learn, it's an open door to all Haidas, and it's so beautiful, and that tradition is so intact. And that makes me, like, really super happy. So next time on Words and Culture, the Gdańska Pool is raised by the community, and the potlatch that follows exemplifies how important all of this is to all Haida people. But before I go, I wanted to share a couple of Haida words with you from Jolin and Gwai and Gwalaga Heart as they put the finishing touches on the pool. Do you guys have a favorite Haida word?
2: Favorite Haida word?
0: Favorite Haida word?
2: Skooju might be a contender. I don't want to steal all the good ones. But I think Jala's got a better vocabulary than me, so I can take some...
0: How would you describe if you had to?
2: If I had to?
1: Slick?
2: Yeah, it's an expression of slickness. So if something is pretty hook, you can rest assured that it's pretty slick.
1: I don't know if I got a favorite Haida word. I'll just think that there's dirty ones. I'm really just, you know, very beginner learner myself, but as I have been learning, you know, just having the imagery of words, how the language is made, gives you the how things look as you're talking about it and stuff. And you know, I remember elders laughing around because they say, "Oh, it sounds funny," or it sounds, you know, like sort of later, sort of figuring out why it was funny. You know, not knowing when I was younger, but and a lot of it is how the sound of words will be. It gives you like the image of what it looks like, and then, you know, and then obviously there's all kinds of other things that might look that way or something that will get give people a kick.
0: As a very beginner speaker of Haida language, or Haidkill, my passion is ongoing, and I feel like the language and art is a lifelong journey with no end. One foot in front of the other, and every humble step puts your footprint in our history and honors our ancestors that came before us. I'm so excited to continue this journey with you over the next episodes. Life-changing and so beautiful to share words and space with some of my heroes. However, for listening.
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I would like to take this opportunity to acknowledge the traditional territories of the people of the Treaty 7 region in southern Alberta, which includes the Blackfoot Confederacy, comprising the Siksika, Piikani, and Kainai First Nations, the Tsuut'ina First Nation, and the Stoney Nakoda, including the Chiniki, Bearspaw, and Goodstoney First Nations. The city of Calgary is also home to Métis Nation of Alberta, Districts 5 and 6. My name is Brooklyn Shepherd, and I'm a PhD student in linguistics at the University of Calgary. In this conversation-based podcast, I sit down with linguists, or language experts, to talk about the ways language and linguistics interacts with our daily lives. In this episode, I sit down with Dr. Julie Sedavy, a psycholinguist turned professional writer, to talk about a brand new linguistics course we have here at U of C called Language in Humans and Machines. Julie and I both developed and taught this course together, where we talked about how infants learn language, how machines process language, and what, if anything, these two processes have in common. In this interview, we chat about some of these bigger picture questions we cover in the course and why these topics are particularly important given the rise of large language models like ChatGPT. For students who find this interesting, we'll be offering this course once again, Ling 302, this upcoming block week in the fall of 2026.

0: All right. So first of all, I want to say thank you, Julie, for coming in today and sitting down with me. I'd love to just start off by asking you to introduce yourself, telling us a little bit about maybe your career journey in linguistics and beyond, because I know you've done quite a bit beyond as well, and sort of where you are now.
1: Sure. Yeah, I'd be happy to. So I started out in university planning to be an English major and be a writer. I had been a bookworm my entire life. And that was, you know, the path that I thought that I was on. And then I landed in a linguistics class and life completely changed. I really, really loved manipulating language. And when I took a linguistics class, I could see that you could actually study language scientifically. That was news to me. I think it's news to many people. And it just was so alluring that I ended up doing a PhD in linguistics. In psycholinguistics specifically, which is the intersection of psychology and linguistics, studying how language is learned, how we understand language, how we produce language. Went on to be a professor at Brown University for about a dozen years, and then decided to become a writer.
0: After all of that.
1: After all of that. But, you know, my writing was then informed by this very formal and detailed study of language, and I think it made me a better writer as a result. So now I kind of keep a foot in both worlds. I occasionally teach. I occasionally collaborate on research. I do a lot of writing about linguistics for a general audience, and I do literary forms of writing as well. So I'm kind of a mixture now.
0: Yeah. Yeah, that's so cool. I love that. I love that mix of the sort of the English side of things that you were initially curious about, and now marrying that with linguistics, I think is really fun.
1: Yeah, and it boggles my mind that that's still that I'm still unusual as a specimen, because to me it seems like such a natural fit, and I don't understand why all English majors don't take at least some linguistics. Because it just really enriches your view of language.
0: Yeah. Yeah, no, that's a really nice way of putting it. I feel like a lot of the time, at least students that I've spoken to that are English majors, have had a hard time sometimes with linguistics because it's looking at language from such a different lens. But
1: yeah.
0: I think you're right, though, that sort of having, it's almost like two views of the same thing that sort of give you a more well-rounded view of language as a whole.
1: Yeah, absolutely. And it allows you to understand the mechanics of language. So where it helps me as a writer is I can, my editing process is so much faster, better, deeper, because I understand, I've actually done experiments about how do people read sentences? Where do their eyes stop? Where do they get confused? So I know a lot about how sentences are put together and what makes them difficult or smooth and easy to read. And that's just super helpful for the editing process.
0: And do you find that's also helpful when you're teaching these concepts? Like if you're teaching... Yeah, how does this play into your teaching, whether it's teaching writing or teaching linguistics?
1: Yeah, actually, I got to teach a really fun workshop a few months ago that was about writing fabulous sentences. So writers really, really care about writing wonderful sentences, and linguistics can really help you figure out where do you want the attention to be in a sentence? What are you trying to focus on? What kind of element of surprise do you want to create? What sorts of patterns and then reversals of patterns work really well? So that was just a really fun workshop to do. And I didn't necessarily use a ton of linguistic terminology, but I absolutely used my conceptual understanding of linguistics in teaching that.
0: Yeah, absolutely. Cool. So speaking of your teaching, I know like one of the reasons I wanted to chat with you today was that you and I both taught a course together just this past year, which was called Language in Humans and Machines. And I know, so we put this course together sort of bringing in, I know your psycholinguistics background and I have more of a computational linguistics background. So together we were able to put this course together and deliver it to the students. And that's really what I'd love to talk more about today.
1: Great.
0: So to start us off though, I'm wondering like when we ran this course, did you find... Like as students walk in the door, They haven't learned anything about linguistics or about computer science, a lot of them. Mm-hmm. So there was no prerequisite whatsoever. It was open to really any students. Did you find that the students came in with any misconceptions about either how language is acquired in humans, like in infants, in language acquisition, and or how computer systems process language?
1: Yeah, so I think there is generally a difficulty in separating out language and thinking. Because as humans, we use language to express our thinking. We don't ever have language without thinking. And I think that separation is particularly difficult for people to wrap their heads around. Interestingly, though, my sense has been, both from this course and talking to people outside of the class, that older people are more likely than younger people to assume that large language models like ChatGPT have thinking and intentions and maybe even emotions behind them than younger people. But they often don't really have it. I think that more than misconceptions, they kind of come in with a very underspecified view of language and what it looks like. So that was really part of the goal of the course, was to take this fuzzy, big blob of a concept of language and start breaking it down and showing that there's actually a lot of different cognitive processes on the human side that go into us using language. And then the goal was to map that onto what are the computational systems doing, where do the computational systems overlap with what humans might be doing, and where are they doing something completely different, and in what sense do we start to see that separation between language and thinking?
0: Yeah, I know. I've thought that quite a bit about the trying to distinguish language from thought, right? Mm. And I think that was a really tough thing in that class with speaking with students when we talked about what does it mean to understand?
1: Yeah,
0: that was a big sort of overarching question in the course itself.
1: Yeah, and we kind of threw that question at them and went like, "Go, like, try to figure this out." And as we expected, there was a lot of fumbling.
0: Yeah.
1: Just like, oh, what do you mean? And trying to pull apart the different threads of that is part of the goal.
0: Yeah, it was a really nice sort of marriage of the linguistic concepts, a little bit of the technical sort of concepts of how these machines work, but also this like very fundamental like philosophical piece of like, what does it mean to understand? What does it mean to be human in some sense too, which I think is a big question that a lot of people are talking about now with sort of LLMs and some folks because they're convincing language use and that we sort of always attribute to human beings.
1: Yeah.
0: It's like at this point, some people are having a hard time differentiating and distinguishing them.
1: Yeah. Yeah, and I find it interesting that there is that age gap, I think, that, you know, older people just have had so much less experience with technologies that use language that are not human, that those things just really get conflated.
0: Yeah.
1: Recently, there was a piece by Richard Dawkins where he suggested that he was partly convinced that LLMs have emotional lives. And a lot of people piled on to him. Richard Dawkins is a very, very famous geneticist who wrote many books about genetics for general audiences and tried to debunk many myths about that. And here he was kind of sliding into this trap.
0: Yeah. You know, one of the other things that we talk about in this course is whether, like, where on the spectrum of AI skeptic versus optimist you land. And I'm curious where you would put yourself.
1: Oh, that's a really good question. I mean, can you maybe unpack that question a little bit? What do you mean by skeptic or optimist? What goes into the skeptic part?
0: I guess whether, in terms of whether they understand, let's say something like that, whether they have some level of understanding that is in any way significant or even relatively comparable to the way a human being might understand.
1: Yeah, so we address this a little bit in the course. We talk a little bit about what does it mean for an LLM to have a concept of a word? Obviously, we acquire word meanings because we interact with the world. And we hitch words as labels onto things that we encounter in the world. And LLMs don't do that. They're basically just looking at what words go with other words. So they'll pick up on the fact that a word like cat occurs in many of the same contexts as a word like dog, but there are some contexts that are different. And so the idea is that they develop some form of conceptual representation in that they will kind of group cat and dog in conceptual space fairly close together, but still distinct from each other. So I would certainly acknowledge that that level of conceptual patterning is there, at least at the level of words. I think it's an open question as to how well they're able to really put together meaning that comes from sentence structure. So the difference between the dog bit the man versus the man was bitten by the dog versus the man bit the dog. We as humans are super sensitive to sentence structure in pulling meaning out. And there's some papers that suggest that maybe LLMs are attending more to the surface properties of where what words go where, but don't really have the deep underlying conceptual structure that kind of underpins our the way that we process sentences. So my feeling is that whatever sense of understanding they have is pretty primitive, absolutely limited to things that they can pull out from patterns of language. Whereas we have very, very rich inferential systems that are that live outside of language. We have the capacity to reason without language. We understand causality, for example. We understand spatial relations in the world independent of language. And then language kind of gets recruited to kind of explain those and to express those more clearly. We just have so much more richness to our conceptual understanding, also to our understanding of what a person might mean when they use the words that they say, because you might have noticed, people don't always mean what they say,
0: yeah,
1: right? And as humans, we're always reading between the lines or going beyond the words that are uttered. And that's a capacity that really relies on our understanding how humans' minds work. So that's a very long and roundabout answer of saying that I would say that LLMs have a fraction of understanding, but very, very incomplete and not grounded in a conceptual understanding of the world or of the people who use language.
0: Yeah, I would agree with that, I'm sure, as I'm sure you probably know. It's interesting though that so like all of like these LLMs, all they have to work with is the language itself. They have nothing else. It's just these the text, or let's say, of the internet, which is not the whole world, shockingly. And yeah, we seem to have like not only like you said like this an understanding of physical reality, which I think informs a lot of things in terms of how we use language. Yeah. Like we use language to make sense of the physical reality around us. And also the other thing that you were sort of pointing to was to communicate that with other people. Mm-hmm. And so there's this like very big social aspect of language that I don't know if, like, I don't know how LLMs would even begin to, like, how would we say whether they're using language with some specific communicative intent?
1: Yeah. And what's interesting too is that we actually recruit physical concepts to express abstract concepts. So many of our abstract ideas are really grounded in the physical world in the form of metaphors. So think about the way we talk about time. We talk about it in spatial terms. We talk about, you know, time passing, time being behind us, an event being behind us, an event being in front of us. If we talk about social status, we talk about it in terms of spatial relations of height. Someone is above me, we are punching down or punching up. So these kinds of physical terms are often used as a way to encode much more abstract concepts. And that, I think, is a clue to how physically grounded and how embodied our language is.
0: Like what you're listening to? Curious to know more? 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In this talk titled Language Processing in Minds and Machines, Dr. Dillon will be diving into some big picture questions, like what makes language uniquely human and whether artificial intelligence models can help us answer this question. You'll also have the opportunity to learn about linguistics research through interactive demos from our faculty and students. 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

0: sort of like concrete examples of like where an LLM's language understanding is definitely different from that of like a human being or the same. Yeah.
1: Oh, all right. Lots we could throw in here, but let me see if I can just pick up a couple of examples. So where we're most similar to LLMs is that we actually do use statistical learning in ways that are very broadly similar to what LLMs do. We don't actually know how closely they align because there are many different forms of statistical learning, and that's something that we try to unpack a little bit in the class, is that you can have many different ways of gathering statistical regularities from the input. But we know that if you strip away all cues from language, no meaning, no correspondence to the physical world, no cues about what the speaker might be intending, that humans, even 8-month-old babies or younger, can pick up on these statistical regularities and are sensitive to what units tend to cluster together. So they're pulling out these patterns from the linguistic input in ways that are very, very generally similar to what LLMs do. But that's only a component of our learning, as we talked about. So one thing that I think is kind of important to acknowledge is that LLMs pull out these regularities, and then what they do is they reproduce the regularities. Mm-hmm. They're basically mirroring them back. But some researchers have noted that we pull out regularities about the world not simply to reproduce them, although we can when we use language, but also to notice when there's a deviation from some regularity, and then that catches our attention, and then we go off seeking an explanation. Mm-hmm. And that's the part that LLMs are really not doing. They don't have a built-in inferential mechanism to go, hang on, I'm noticing that this person used an expression in an unusual context. What could be behind that? So to give you an example, let's suppose you ask me, so what are you doing this weekend? And I say something like, oh, I guess I'm going to hang out with the woman who ejected me from her womb. Right, so that's a really unusual way to express the concept of mother. Yes. And an LLM would kind of grasp that that's a low probability thing to be happening in this context. But it probably wouldn't be generating all kinds of possible scenarios of why I might have used this particular word in this context if it hadn't seen a context that kind of licensed that use before. Mm-hmm. But you as a hearer would like immediately be running through like, whoa, why is she using that description and coming up with some possible scenarios and then probing me for them, like kind of checking your understanding of them? Because then we're in the space of intention, right? Like what is meant behind the words? Why these words as opposed to these words? And then you're running through your knowledge of what you know about me, what I might have previously said about my relationship with my mother, and you're just pulling in all kinds of other information that you have.
0: Yeah, the idea that like we are almost like built to deal with this novelty and the unexpected. Yeah. So like we are like human beings when it comes to language processing, but also just sort of general existing in the world, I think are quite adaptable.
1: Yeah.
0: And I don't know, like LLMs supposedly are like basically trained, and then they have their parameters that are like the way that they are.
1: Yeah.
0: And yes, they can be updated as you go, but you never see it updated like that drastically.
1: Right.
0: Where they just can learn a new concept in that very specific context.
1: Yeah.
0: Like just like that, like a human being could.
1: Yeah, and that's what makes us really wonderful. We have these slow, incremental ways of learning, much like an LLM, where it's through the accumulation of tons of input and lots of patterns. But yeah, we also have this very nimble, I've detected something weird, and I'm going to go explore for why this is happening. Mm-hmm. And that impulse and ability to explore and gather new information, I think, is something that is really human. And I think that researchers are trying to build into

0: some agents, and you might have more to say about that, Brooklyn, actually.
1: Yeah, you know, I was gonna ask, so like, one of the things we've talked about today is the statistical learning in LLMs. Like, that's really what they're built on. And to be more specific, most of the what we call pre-training is essentially predicting the next word, right? So they're like, okay, here's a word, and they're trained to just predict what comes next. So they know how to put a sentence together in a linear fashion. But there's also, like you said, like people are sort of trying to come up. So that got us quite a long ways, where we had like something like ChatGPT that can sort of generate language that is convincing. But now, like you said, yeah, they're starting to try to do a variety of different things to figure out how to make them even more human-like, I guess, would be the goal.
0: Or intelligent.
1: Yeah,
0: because LLMs are not really that smart, right? Yeah. Because they lack this whole component of thinking and exploring and gathering information when there's a signal that that's required.
1: Yeah, and so I'm wondering, like, those... So some of these extra steps that they do afterwards, so, for example, like... sort of human in the loop, like reinforcement learning. So one thing that ChatGPT was trained with, in addition to just like predicting the next word for everything on the internet, was like actually interacting with like people that wanted to use a chatbot, and then having people like rate the outputs or something like that. And I'm wondering where you think that sits in this sort of human versus machine. Like, do we ever see learning in humans that is anything like that? This sort of where we get feedback on our language use, maybe, and adjust. And or do you see any similarities or no?
0: Yeah, that's a really interesting question. So, yes, I think we get feedback all the time because. We learn language in socially interactive contexts. So the most simple form of feedback that we get is whether there is engagement in the other person, whether there is understanding in another person, and what the person produces in response. So I'm sure that that is a huge, huge component of a child's language learning. That's a little bit different, though, than the kind of reinforcement that the chatbots are getting, right? Basically, they're getting the signal of, I like this response, I don't like this response. And so their output is being steered in a particular direction. Whereas we as humans, like, we have our own agendas, mm-hmm. you know?
1: Yeah.
0: Like, if you've ever interacted with a toddler, you know just how hard it is to shape their behavior by basically saying, I like what you're doing, I don't like what you're doing. So that that autonomy and that intrinsic goal and intentionality that comes with every human, I think, is part of the mix in a way that is just not with the LLMs.
1: Yeah. Yeah. No, and I completely agree. I think some of it just boils down to as well, like, I believe you said this actually, but it's in my brain, like, we can get very used to looking at human beings and the human brain as a computational system, and forget that it's a biological system that has a lot more complexities than we really know anything about. So whether the human brain can be like reduced to a big matrix of numbers or something, like that seems to be sort of where some of this research is trying to go,
0: mm-hmm.
1: And maybe not super successfully.
0: Yeah, and one of the things that just always comes up for me is that as biological creatures, we have limitations that are just inescapable,
1: mm-hmm.
0: right? In the form of the bodies that we have and cognitively, the memory systems that we have. We live in the evanescence of time, and our memories are really fleeting. We don't retain the volume of information that an LLM does. You know, LLMs have been known to problematically spew out verbatim copyrighted words in response to prompts, and it's highly unlikely that, you know, a typical human would do that in the middle of a conversation. But they also have, like, we have tiny, tiny short-term memories. We can barely remember a 10-digit phone number long enough to write it down. And these computational systems now have context windows of, well, you know better than me, hundreds of thousands of words now?
1: I think it's in the millions.
0: In the millions
1: now.
0: I think
1: when we taught the course, it was maybe 10 million was the biggest one I found, but I wouldn't be surprised if it's bigger now.
0: So that's inconceivable from the perspective of human memory capacity, right? Mm-hmm. And that's what makes them so fast in so many ways. So then the question is, like, what are we doing with language that allows us to produce an output that's kind of roughly similar to what LLMs are doing, but with this really hard biological constraint? And I think the answer is because we're recruiting many other cognitive systems. Mm-hmm. And what's really interesting, too, is that as psycholinguists, we get so much information about how language works by seeing where it breaks down or where the vulnerabilities are. And one of my favorite things to teach about is, I just did it, disfluencies. So those little words like little pauses. And the reason they occur in natural speech is because we actually, our memories are too puny to precompile an entire sentence before we start speaking. So we start generating a sentence while still working out what we're going to say downstream. And sometimes we run into a glitch where we've uttered the part that we've precompiled, but we're still struggling to, like, fish out a word from memory or to figure out how to express a concept that's maybe a little bit complicated or use a sentence structure that's a little complicated. So these are the locations where you would see these disfluencies. Many people have been trained to think of them as blemishes, things that you should not produce if at all possible. And if you've ever taken a Toastmasters class, like, there is someone in the room who is counting your ums and then telling you at the end of your speech how many of them you produced. So what's fascinating is that these disfluencies are actually very valuable information to hearers because they signal that something complicated is coming up. And just as for speakers, it takes a little longer to produce something complex, for hearers, it takes a little longer and a little bit more cognitive effort to comprehend something complex. So it's like a little bit of a signal, like, pay attention here, something tricky is coming up. Mm-hmm. And studies have shown that if you take all the disfluencies out of speech, that comprehension actually deteriorates because now we're missing these cues. People are blown away when they hear about this. To me, one of the points where we really diverge in interesting ways from LLMs, presumably these cues are so valuable to us because we have this, as listeners, we have the same kinds of mind as the speaker does, with the same memory limitations and the same biological constraints. Now, an LLM could be trained to produce disfluencies in the patterns that humans would. It could learn that disfluencies are more likely before certain words or phrases. So it could generate them in a human-like way. But it's not generating them because they're running out of memory. Mm-hmm. And on the comprehension side, they would get no benefit from the disfluencies that a human would produce. So that, I think, is an example where we're really encountering a fundamentally different form of cognition when we interact with LLMs.
1: Mm-hmm. That's very well said. We're just about out of time, so I'm just going to ask you one more question that I'm curious about to sort of end us off. Like, we've talked a lot about, you know, these sort of big picture questions of, like, language in humans versus machines. And I'm wondering why or if you think these questions are particularly important, given that LLMs are becoming sort of something that a lot of people use every day and perhaps are misunderstood. Why do you think these kinds of questions and having this sort of understanding is important?
0: Yeah, I think it's massively important, right? Because they are infiltrating so many parts of society. Just yesterday, I was at a library event that was discussing the role of AI in the arts. And should people be using AI as part of their creative process? And I think the answer to that question really comes down to your understanding of what they're doing and your understanding of your own cognition as well. So what are you giving up if you're outsourcing some of that cognition to an LLM? And what can you expect the LLM to be able to grasp or not to grasp? So that's just one example of where how you answer those questions really, really impacts how, if and how you use these tools. We have such illiteracy around linguistics. I think even more than English majors, I think it should be a required course in high school. You know, mm-hmm. we require high schoolers to learn the fundamentals of chemistry and physics. And I think in the moment that we are right now, a basic understanding of how language is put together is really, really crucial just as a, in order to have any kind of framework for understanding LLMs. And what I would say, I think, is to people who use LLMs, I really feel that they should come every time you prompt an LLM, the output should be preambled with something to the effect of a cooperative human might be likely to say X,
1: yeah.
0: right? As a way of kind of showing that the LLM is reproducing something that humans have said that it has been trained on, but that it's not engaged in the thinking and intentionality that, you know, a human would have in producing that answer. So until we have a much, much deeper literacy, I feel like that should be just like standard regulation on all chatbots.
1: That's so simple too. And can really shift that sort of the mindset behind what the user is experiencing essentially. Sadly, that's all the time we have.
0: Rats.
1: I know. It's been so nice to have you here and to catch up and talk about this course. So I just want to say thank you so much for being here.
0: It was such a delight. Thanks for having me, Brooklyn.
1: Thanks for tuning in to this episode of Linguistically Aware. We hope you enjoyed our deep dive into the fascinating world of linguistics. If you'd like to learn more about linguistics, please visit our website, calgarylinguistics.ca. Until next time, keep exploring the beauty of language.

0: Hello, everyone. And welcome back to Connections, the podcast where we get to know new people. My name is Michael and this is my communication device called an accent. In today's episode we welcome Nandan Nair, a dancer from the NGX Northern Groovers Experience, who will talk to us about her fantastic art. We are so happy to have you here.
1: Hi, Michael. Nice to meet you. I'm very excited to be here. And I'm doing very great.
0: How are you today?
1: I'm doing good. I had a good day. And now I'm with you, and I'm feeling more alive and excited to do this.
0: That's fantastic. All right, then. Let's begin.
1: Awesome.
0: What kind of music do you like to dance to?
1: That's a great question. So I've always been in love with the style of music called Kutta. It is from a very southern part of India. Yeah, that's a style of song that I've always felt connected with. So that's the song, or that's the music, kind of music that I love to dance on.
0: Interesting. Where did you learn to dance, and what inspired you to start?
1: I've never learned to dance like by going to classes, or nobody actually taught me like a teacher. I never had a teacher, but having a teacher is something special. And but I've never had an opportunity to learn it from someone. And I go with freestyle. So I've learned it mostly from my sister, and she's the one who has inspired me to, you know, start dancing. Because since I was a kid, I used to see her dance in front of me. She used to be in every program, cultural fest in her university, annual day functions. So she was the biggest inspiration for me to start dancing.
0: That's fantastic. So my sister Jenny, big part in my life.
1: That's so awesome. It's very similar to my experience too. I'm very connected with my sister, very close to her, and yeah, that's really great.
0: Yes. What motivates you to become a dancer?
1: So again, I think the first answer would be like, I was surrounded with a group of dancers. Mm-hmm. They were part of my sister's team. So as a kid, it was like practices every weekend at my home. So when I used to see them, I was like, oh, wow, that's so great. The first few steps I've learned in my entire life, the first few steps was taught by my sister. And yeah, the biggest motivation was her. Yeah.
0: That's fantastic. How is a day in a dancer's life? Do you have a daily routine?
1: Sometimes, I would not say daily routine, because we do not have practice sessions every day. But surely during the weekends, or we have set a schedule, 1 or 2 days in a week. That's how it looks like for the practice sessions. But also, I do practice every day, but that's on my own. I come back home from my work, take a pause, and taking a pause, I mean, a break for me is dancing. So yes, I do practice every day, but it doesn't feel like practice, or it doesn't feel like a fixed schedule for me. Dancing is fun, knowing myself and fun.
0: Yes, that's fantastic. How many hours do you practice?
1: So our practice sessions which I told you before, like for 2 or 3 days in a week, that would be like 2 hours or sometimes more than 2 hours, depending on, you know, how close the programs are. So, but my daily practice routines are like 1 hour or 1.5 hour, or it depends upon how much free time I have.
0: Yes. I understand you were born in India. When did you move to Canada? And what has motivated you to continue practicing your traditional dances?
1: It wasn't the same when I just moved to Canada. I moved in 2022, September, and I moved for studies. So at first, I was so focused on my studies and finding a job, working. It was hard to kind of give some time to myself. And I almost felt like I lost it. I lost dance in me, and I'm not dancing anymore. I thought that I'd have lost it in myself, but once I made the decision to move to Alberta, to Calgary, again, my sister has a big, big role in getting me back to my my, you know, one of the best part of my life is dancing. So getting me back to it was, again, my sister's magic. So she had organized this program, and she wanted me to be a part of it. And I was like, no, I'll just stay, you know, in between the audience, we'll cheer for you. And she was like, no, you should be performing with us. And that was the first time after 2 years of studies, I'm dancing again. And it felt like, oh, wow, I'm coming back to my life. Like, you know, it felt great.
0: Yes. Have you performed here in Calgary? If so, how do you feel when you are on stage?
1: Oh, yes. That was, I remember, my first performance in Calgary was, again, like, as I told you before, my sister was organizing this program and I was a part of it, without me knowing of it at first. But she let me choreograph a portion of the dance program, which was a very first time for me doing that. And I loved it. I felt like dance is like an entertainment, right? I felt like I was entertaining myself. It was a huge, huge realization, understanding. It felt really great. It was awesome.
0: That's fantastic. Do you have any upcoming performances?
1: Oh, yes. We have a huge, huge one that's upcoming. It's on May 22nd. So apparently we have got selected for the World of Dance audition. And we're very excited. We're practicing. We're getting there. And it's something big and new to all of us in my dance team.
0: Congratulations.
1: Thank you so much, Michael. I'd like to give you more details. The audition is taking place in Edmonton. We haven't got much details of the venue, but I would surely want to invite you all. If you could join me, that would be the greatest motivation I could ever receive.
0: Yes.
1: Awesome.
0: Why do you think dancing is important for an individual's life?
1: That's actually a great question. I've always been wanting to talk about it. I know there's two sides, like a bunch of people who believes that dance is not for everyone. But I am the one who likes to believe the other side of it. I think that anybody can dance. Dance is in yourself. It's like movements, and it's like, again, it's entertaining yourself. It comes on its own. You doesn't have to be a professional. it's just dancing. It's just having fun with yourself. And I think when it comes to you, I feel like each and every cell in your body will be like having fun, jumping. It's that feeling for me when you're dancing.
0: You watching Dancing with the Stars?
1: No, I haven't watched Dancing with My Stars yet. So that's on my bucket list from today. I would want to watch it. But could you explain what the show looks like?
0: Yes. Some dancers, they are good and bad dancers, and they have judges' scores.
1: I would like to watch it.
0: Do you have any recommendations for someone out there deciding to become a dancer?
1: So, I feel like the moment I, you know, lost the me being very conscious on, oh, if I'm getting it right, am I looking good on the stage? Oh, will I get it wrong? Will I forget the steps? Like, when I got all that thoughts out of my mind, that's when I actually started dancing on the stage. So that would be the biggest recommendation that I would give someone who is who want to dance on stage, and just believe in yourself and be confident, be happy, have fun. Even if you forget your steps, it's fine. Just do whatever you want. Just be happy. Just have fun. Yeah, that's what I would want to say.
0: Yes. Thank you very much for helping me out with this interview.
1: I really, really had fun. I just cannot express how much of fun I had with this interview. This is my first time ever giving an interview. And I think we smashed it. Wow, it was awesome. It was a wonderful experience. Thank you so much for having me.
0: Thank you. This has been fantastic. Thanks for joining us on this episode of Connections, the podcast where we get to know new people. A big thank you to our guests for sharing their story, and to you for listening.

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1: The winner of the 2024 Crabo Breaking Barriers in Canada Award goes to The Diary of a Niger Immigrant.
2: Hey, darling, are you in for this ride with me? Let's jump in.
3: Hi, everybody. Welcome to yet another episode of The Diary of a Niger Immigrant. I remain Onye Kanelbi, and today I have a very special guest with me today. If you haven't gotten your pen and paper, please do so, because you'll be tapping from wisdom right here. So get your pen and papers, get your notepads, and take a note. I have a very amazing, very educated guest with me, someone who is very passionate about empowering the youth, the young people in the city of Calgary and beyond. Someone who is also very, like, she's a devoted mom and mother. She's an author and a best-selling author for that matter. So, yeah, she's going to be also telling you about her book. And if you haven't gotten it, head to Amazon and get a copy. I got mine already and it was good.
4: Oh, thank you.
3: So today I have with me the amazing Dr. Adekunbi Adetona.
4: Oh, thank you.
3: She's the founder of the Power of the Early Vision Foundation. She's a best-selling author on Amazon Canada and a passionate advocate for youth empowerment. She has a background in sciences and she currently works for the government of Canada. I will let her do the rest of the introduction, but please welcome with me Dr. Kumbi.
4: Oh, thank you so
3: much.
4: I'm super excited to be here.
3: Me too.
4: Sometimes it seems I've known you all.
3: I know.
4: Like many years.
3: We literally just
4: met.
3: This is like the first time we're meeting in person, right?
4: That's right.
3: I didn't even clock it along. This is the very first time we're meeting in person.
4: Thank you for having me.
3: Thank you for being here and for honoring our invitation to come share your story on The Diary of a Niger Immigrant. We don't take you for granted.
4: I don't take you for granted, and I'm super glad to be here.
3: Thank you. Okay, so tell us who Dr. Adekunbi Adetona is for people who would just be meeting you on the podcast.
4: Yes.
3: Could you please introduce yourself? Tell us all the beautiful things.
4: Yes, a lot to say, and I thank God for that. One thing came to my mind as a way to start my introduction, mm-hmm. and that's my name, Mololuwa.
3: Mm.
4: Mololuwa is a Yoruba name, and it means I have God.
3: Mm.
4: And I can say that right from very early age, the presence of God in my life.
3: Mm.
4: So if you want to introduce myself, there's no better way to use that name for my introduction.
3: Nice.
4: The name was given to me by my late grandmother. And so in addition to that, I'm a wife of my wonderful husband.
3: Mm-hmm.
4: I'm a mother of my amazing children.
3: Mm-hmm.
4: I'm a sister. I'm so blessed to have my siblings. I'm a child. Mm-hmm. My parents. Oh, my
3: lucky
4: parents.
3: You.
4: Oh, my goodness. They are blessed. And I'm grateful that they give birth to me. I am your friend. I'm your mm-hmm. friend. And in terms of youth empowerment, I'm the founder of the Power of Early Vision Foundation. I work for the federal government. I use science to inform policy. So let's talk about PhD.
3: Mm.
4: I finished here from the University of Calgary about 4 years ago.
3: Wow.
4: Yes.
3: You've been a doctor for a while.
4: Oh.
3: I told you to get your pen and paper.
4: Thank you. And before then, I worked as an environmental scientist with a consulting firm for about 3 years. And before then, I was a student at the University of Saskatchewan.
3: Oh, wow.
4: Where I did my MSc, and it was a pleasant experience.
3: Nice.
4: So I wear many hats.
3: Oh, yes,
4: and
3: you
4: I'm
3: do.
4: Grateful for that.
3: Oh, my goodness. Wow. Thank you. When do you have time to breathe?
4: Hey, I forgot something though.
3: I'm an author. Yes, she is.
5: Yes.
3: That's amazing. When do you have time to rest or breathe?
4: With all of this. Rest. I remember talking to one of our directors at work. Mm. She's a doer, very pleasant. And I was asking her about balance. And she said, I think we should stop striving towards balance. Like, not striving is the word, striving towards balance. Mm-hmm. Like, sometimes it's overrated.
3: Mm.
4: So why not just integrate things, maximize your strength, where you're weak, find your support system, and just keep moving forward. Mm. And stop focusing, I need to get a balance, I need to get that balance.
3: Right.
4: It may not necessarily happen. Mm-hmm. And it also depends on the phase of one's life. Mm. Certain phases are easier than the others. So some things we might say no for now and pick them up later. So to answer your question, how do I breathe? I have the habit of taking a specific time during the week just for me and my God. And that, to God be the glory, it re-energizes me.
3: That's good.
4: And even when it feels that I'm not breathing, I am. Because of I'm rooted in that.
3: That's good. That's really
4: practice.
3: Good. Yeah, that's really good. You have to hold on to something.
4: Oh, yeah. You
3: and
4: need
3: when
4: your
3: you
4: anchor.
3: Hold on to that strong force, it just... Yes. Balances every other thing.
4: Yeah. Because when you have the anchor, let us imagine an anchor. So when the currents or things are moving, things are around, but because you're holding on to your anchor, you're still stable.
3: Yeah.
4: It's not like yo-yo. It's not easy, don't get me wrong, because life is life. Some days are better than the others. Mm-hmm. But if you have that anchor, it stabilizes you. Regardless of the situation.
3: Right. Yeah. That's right. I love that.
4: And I'll also add that more importantly, the support system provided by your anchor. So I talk about support system a lot. In fact, when I turned 40, I was telling people that this is a product of a city. And I would explain, you know, they say it takes a village to raise a child.
3: Absolutely.
4: It took a city to raise this, to raise that 40-year-old woman I was when I was telling my story. I don't think I will be who I am today without my people supporting me. And not everybody, because we have to be strategic as based on those who will really support us, our inner carcass. So I'm grateful to God for my support system.
3: That's beautiful.
4: Thank you.
3: Thank you, support system.
4: Thank you.
3: This is the Diary of a Niger Immigrant. So, of course, we're going to ask you about your immigration story.
4: Yes.
3: So, tell us, how did you get to Calgary, Canada? Why Canada? Why Calgary?
4: I didn't think of Calgary. I didn't think of Canada initially. I really wanted to study outside Nigeria.
3: Okay.
4: And I believe that dream really helped me. I started dreaming about studying outside of Nigeria when I was in year two of my bachelor's degree.
3: Mm.
4: And when everybody was studying for an A, I wasn't doing that. I was taking my to the next level. I was studying in such a way that I will be competitive when applying for scholarships and all sorts of things like that outside Nigeria.
3: Interesting. Okay.
4: So there were cases that I would be so tired. But when I remember that dream, it gave me that passion and energy to get up and keep studying because I wanted something greater than what I had at that time. And that also ties really well with the power of early vision. I prayed and I saw that happening even before he did. So to go back to your point, I wanted to study abroad and I didn't want to bother my family like with school, tuition and all that. So when I was about finishing, I think I had already finished my bachelor's degree and I started applying and I got 3 admissions to schools in the UK, including the Imperial College, which was really encouraging. And my boyfriend at that time, who is my husband now, was in London, England. So I was kind of really looking forward to going to the UK to study. But when I saw the tuition, the field, just too expensive, then I was lucky enough, I would say blessed, not lucky, blessed enough that one of my friends told me to apply to schools in the US and Canada.
3: Okay.
4: And I...
3: And what year was this?
4: This was in 2005, maybe.
3: Wow,
4: yeah,
3: okay.
4: Very long time ago. I just finished my bachelor's. I was about starting my NYSC.
3: Right.
4: So... Then I applied. It was at a cyber cafe. Mm-hmm. I requested for the application forms, but I didn't do anything mm-hmm. because they wanted us to pay. Mm-hmm. And they still do that up to today. Mm-hmm. But UK schools at that time, I don't know for now, no application fees were required. Mm-hmm. So I could apply to many schools right. that I wanted. So when I saw that $100, I know Canadian dollars, mm-hmm. I didn't apply, especially because I'd already gotten a few admissions.
3: Right.
4: Then... anyway, I cry a lot, so I'm going to tell you. Pardon me in advance if I cry. I got this discernment to go and fill the form of those schools that I got the application forms. Mm-hmm. I was like, why would I leave my house and go to Abeokuta to just fill the forms that I didn't plan to submit? I went. I got my transcripts. I got my letter of recommendations from my dean and who was also my supervisor. Another reference letter from one of my professors. I completed all the applications forms and I kept them under my bed. And I went to serve. Then one of our family members came in. I didn't even know that they were living in Calgary at that time. Mm. And I went to say hello to them. And they were like, oh, they came from Canada. I was like, oh, God. I have something for you. So I went underneath my bed and I took one of, I wasn't greedy. I was like, God, please, which one should I choose? And I chose the one with university. So I chose the University of Saskatchewan and I gave it to her and I forgot about it.
3: Hmm.
4: Then after a while, I got this email from the head of the Department of University of Soil Science Department of University of Saskatchewan. Mm-hmm. And she said, hi, are you still interested in coming to the U of S? We're going to offer you scholarships and stipend. Oh, I was so happy.
3: Are you joking?
4: No, I'm not. Imagine if I didn't listen to that intuition. Let's start from
3: goodness.
4: That. Of filling those forms, there was no way I could have collected my transcript and my reference letters within a weekend. So when I saw that...
3: Look at God.
4: I know. And I'm so grateful for all the people who supported me along the way. And it was so critical because I didn't want to bother my parents for tuition. So as much as Imperial College was very attractive for me, I couldn't say yes to it. I had to choose Saskatchewan, and I'm glad that I did.
3: Mm.
4: Because for soil science, all over, University of Saskatchewan is one of the best schools that you can take the program. And even if you go to the U of S right now, the building, the College of Agriculture and Bioresources, I believe, or maybe Bioresources, is one of the most beautiful buildings at the U of S, well-funded, and it was a pleasant experience.
3: Wow.
4: So that was how you got to Canada.
3: So that you did your master's?
4: Yes.
3: Yeah.
4: So I finished my bachelor's 2005. I served 2006, and I came to Canada 2007.
3: Wow, everything just aligning.
4: Yeah.
3: That's amazing.
4: Thank
3: and
4: you.
3: How did your parents at the time, like, how did they take it? Like,
4: oh, they were so happy, especially because they didn't know I was doing a lot behind the scene. Like, when did you even start that? You're this girl. And I made it, thanks to God. I won't say I did. Like, it was seamless for them, right from the applications down to even traveling. And the fact that my stipend covered my accommodation, feeding and all sort of things like that, and bus passes, and I didn't have to walk and go to school.
3: See, blessing.
4: Honestly, and I'm grateful for that.
3: Wow, I've never heard a story like yours.
4: You.
3: This is mind-blowing.
4: Oh, my sister, this is just the beginning. Do you know that to God be the glory, now I have two sisters here and one brother. And I have my other sister, immediate sister, is in the US. So what I'm saying is that God used that avenue
3: to open doors for the others.
4: Exactly. And
3: What's your position in the family?
4: I'm the first child.
3: Right. Yeah. So you really acted like a first child.
4: People say
3: took the responsibility, took the bull by the horn.
4: Thanks to God.
3: Wow. Yeah. And you actually also followed the direction that you got.
4: Yes.
3: Right? You weren't led by flesh. You were led in the spirit at the end of the day.
4: I know. And my husband also really helped me.
3: And he was in the UK
4: UK. So all the applications in the UK, it was really pushing. Even the Canada. And
3: but then you came to Canada and you left your husband in the UK.
4: That's another story.
3: How did that work out?
4: Well, it worked out nicely because my brother-in-law is in Calgary. He has always been in Calgary even before we came.
3: Okay.
4: And he was also very instrumental in me coming here.
3: Right.
4: Let me give you an example. He writes beautifully well.
3: Mm.
4: So when I wrote my, letter of statement of interest, I shared with my husband, he reviewed for me. I shared with my brother-in-law, he reviewed for me. And because he also schooled, he went to, I know this school. Why is it?
3: What province? Same province?
4: No. It will come to me.
3: Okay.
4: So he also schooled here. So it made it a lot easier because he was well exposed to things that I didn't know at that time.
3: Yeah.
4: And I'm grateful for all of them.
3: That's awesome.
4: Thank you.
3: Congrats. I tap into this kind of blessing. So since you moved to, although you already mentioned that it's been seamless, since then you achieved your master's, and now you're a doctor. Did you go on to becoming a doctor immediately, or like how did that trajectory go?
4: Oh, wow. You know, seamless to get here, but when I got here, it was different. Oh, wow.
3: In what way?
4: My master's showed me. So please,
3: school in the abroad.
4: No. It's no beans at all. And the impression that they gave us we had when I was doing my bachelor's, one of our professors studied in the US.
3: Okay.
4: So people were always making fun of him that, schooling system, much, much easier. That was the impression that they gave us.
3: I know. There's that myth.
4: Totally wrong.
3: You can't compare.
4: Not at all.
3: Maybe what they can compare is maybe the early years, like the elementary school and all those ones.
4: When
3: is university?
4: Let me say that it's not even about comparison. I don't want to compare because they all have their strengths and all that.
3: Their weaknesses.
4: It's mainly about the system.
3: Right.
4: There are two different systems. I'll give you an example. When I was doing my bachelor's, we would have like 8 classes. I don't know if that was the case for you.
3: Mm-hmm.
4: 8 courses or 7 and that split into various categories.
3: Yeah.
4: Here in Canada or at the U of S, maybe about 4 or 5 classes, but one class sometimes is like 3 of those I took in Nigeria.
3: Right.
4: Well packed. Sometimes you even have to go to the lab in addition to the class. And also in Nigeria, A starts from 70. Though it wasn't really easy getting that 70 because you know how things are. But here, 1995 sometimes it's doable. Before I remember one of my brother's friends, brother-in-law friends, he said, "Kumbi, here is 95 that these students are always aiming for. I know you can do so. Aim for that." So that alone had already given me that a little bit of anxiety, but a push to do well. And when I came in, before I came, I would just go to Cyber Cafe. I didn't have my own computer because it was 20 years ago. It wasn't very common at that time.
3: Mm-hmm.
4: And Excel, PowerPoint, all those things, I didn't use them well. Thanks to one of my mentors doing my bachelor's degree, he was the one who did the Excel. He showed me a little bit of how to do SPS, as for statistical analysis. And I wrote, even for my thesis, I mainly wrote with my hand. I gave it to the one secretary to type for me. I didn't have to type. No, I didn't do it myself. So when I now came in, people were doing assignments for 2 hours. It was taking me like 3 times the time. Because I had to learn how to use Excel, how to type, how to do all those things and do it quickly. Oh, it wasn't easy. Mm-hmm. And in addition to, because it's my master's is thesis-based master's. Mm-hmm. I wasn't just doing courses. I had to also plan my experiment. Mm-hmm. I also defend my proposal, mm-hmm. do all those things. I was in the lab. Mm-hmm. So combining all those things together, mm-hmm. it wasn't easy. In fact, I lost so much weight. Mm-hmm. My supervisor was like, are you okay? What happened to you?
3: And just a reminder for the audience, yes. This was 2007.
4: Yes.
3: So it's not like computer was like the way it is right now, that a child in high school already has a computer.
4: In Canada,
3: right?
4: Maybe, but in Nigeria, it wasn't like that.
3: Yeah,
4: so I wasn't really exposed. I would go to cyber cafe,
3: maybe
4: all those things, but not, I didn't have my own computer.
3: Yeah.
4: No.
3: Yeah,
4: so I wasn't so exposed to the use of MS Word,
3: Excel,
4: and all that.
3: Yeah.
4: Yeah. So that brought the challenge on its own. And also the way I used to study, I did a lot of memorization in Nigeria.
3: As we all did.
4: And with all the volume of the materials to cover, it didn't work. So I had to change my method of learning.
3: You have to know it.
4: I had to, it was an experience.
3: Yeah.
4: Yeah. But there's something that really helped me. And again, I'm going to say the power of early vision.
3: Mm-hmm.
4: Thanks to God, when I was dreaming about coming to Canada, I had always wanted to have my PhD.
3: Mm-hmm.
4: So when it was tough, in fact, a number of people told me to give up. Because
3: I was going to ask you, because after going all through this with your master's, you still decided to do your PhD.
4: I know, because I dreamt about my PhD even before the challenges.
3: Because me, I've been saying that I'm going to get my PhD before I turn 30. It didn't happen. I said, okay, 35. It didn't happen. We're pushing 40 now.
4: You know,
3: and
4: I think I have an answer.
3: Okay.
4: The need. You need to define a strong why. That's all. If there is no strong why and there's no, then it's not really necessary. When people do, they
3: come to me.
4: So
3: what was your why?
4: I thought we're going to get to this much later.
3: No. Let's dive right
4: okay,
3: in.
4: Okay. Yes, let's do that. Oh, my why. It can come from different angles, but I will start with the one that is the strongest. My grandmother, she was... I cry a lot when I talk about my grandmother. So again, I'm apologizing in advance.
3: You don't need to apologize. I'm a crier too.
4: Okay. So. My grandmother, she was a princess. And I know there are a lot of princesses in Nigeria. But princess from the Oni of Ife.
3: Oh, wow.
4: So my great-grandfather was Ademi Luyi. They are quite popular. I think they're still very popular in Nigeria.
3: Even Adetona is a popular name.
4: Yeah, Adetona from the Ijebu side. They are from the Oba King and all sorts of things like that. So my grandmother, even though she was a princess, I didn't see her live that life. It was almost like the opposite. And one thing as a child that jumped at me was that lack of education. Formal education, okay? And there could have been some other factors. I'm sure there were a lot of factors, but that was what I saw. And I will remember, I will remember Yakumi. We called my grandmother Yakumi because we're really close. So my mom was Mommy Kumbi. My grandmother was Yakumi. It's still the same, like Kumbi's mom, Kumbi's mom, but different ways.
3: Yeah.
4: I remember a few times that Yakumi would hold my hand and she would say, I want you to study really hard. And I didn't understand. Like, make sure you take your education seriously. And she was saying it from here, it was coming from the other side. But when she passed away, I think I was 12 years old, maybe. And it pained me. It paid me so much. In fact, when she passed, it wasn't as bad as when I knew she was going to pass away. Because it was myself and my brother's dream to really take care of her because of all the things that she went through. So I had dreamt of one day that I was going to really take care of that woman. So knowing that
5: that wouldn't happen. Oh, he broke
3: me. I'm so sorry. Can I get you tissue?
5: But it happened. So when we lost her, even the picture is in my head. The last picture that I saw wasn't pleasant at all. I can't take it off my head. So when...
3: I'm sorry.
5: That's okay. When Yakumbi... Oh, thank you. Thank you so much. So when Yakumbi died, I remember I prayed a lot. I've always prayed about academics. Because, oh God, please make the semester good, term good for me. And it started getting better. I learned how to study thanks to one of my friends, my neighbor. And my parents, they told me, Yakumbi, do you know...
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I've played on the show quite a few times. One of the most prominent vocal artists, I would say, Pamela Z, will be on your radios from the top of the hour with a new piece. But before we get there, I have a few selections from the chart list, some new releases, some local voices. What we've just heard was Where the Wind Dreams by Ellen Johnson off of Elemental Essence, A Neurosonic Journey. We will continue with Canadian artist Joran with Forest and Suspended Elsewhere off of the album Noli Timere. And that will be our next set. I hope you enjoy. This is Vocal Chords on CJSW 90.9 FM.

This was Suspended Elsewhere, and before that it was Forest by Joran. Both were off of the album Noli Timere. This is Vocal Chords on CJSW 90.9 FM. Our next set will start with a piano piece by Chris Andrew. Out the Door, off of Awakening. And then the album Last Days by Echoes Off. An interesting album with each piece. Six of each instrumental piece is recorded and included in the album, also with the Inuktitut language, with spoken word and poetry by James Ungalak and Terry Uyarak. So the piece we are going to hear is Soothe Your Soul. And we will wrap up the set with Mutations from Alvin Singleton and Jackie Leung from the album Inside Out. I hope you enjoy.

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1: Welcome back. This is Vocal Chords here on CJSW. Before our little break, we've heard Mutations from the album Inside Out by Alvin Singleton and Jackie Leung. And before that, it was Last Days by Echoes Of. The track was named Soothe Your Soul. And at the top of the set, we had another piano piece. It was coming from Edmonton by Chris Andrew from the album Awakening. And it was titled Out the Door. Now, as promised, it is time for the composition by Pamela Z, who is an American composer, media artist, vocal performer. We've heard a few times on the show before. Her new work is Simultaneous. And this is a piece from 2020. She began in 2019, which, as you could remember, was kind of the middle of the pandemic. And this was initially meant as a performance piece. But then she created a radio version to be able to present in the midst of lockdowns. The entire piece is about 45 minutes and we won't be interrupting it. I will meet you at the end. I hope you enjoy. This is Vocal Chords on CJSW 90.9 FM. Enjoy Simultaneous by Pamela Z.
2: A lot of things in the same time and the same moment. A lot of things in the same time and the same moment.
3: Sort of the same.
2: A lot of things in the same time and the same moment.
4: From the same time. From the same time. More or less at the same time. Question the same things. We are facing the same problems.
2: A lot of things in the same time and the same moment. A lot of things in the same time and the same moment.
3: Sort of the same.
2: A lot of things in the same time and the same moment.
4: From the same time. From the same time. More or less at the same time. Question the same things. We are facing the same problems.
5: In the same.
6: At the same time.
5: In the same.
6: At the same time.
3: At any one time.
7: At the same time.
8: The same language.
9: Almost exactly the same.
10: Same buildings.
6: The same thing.
11: Did the same thing.
12: Did it at the same time.
13: And that feeling of coming together to the same place.
8: Strong physical feeling.
13: That feeling
14: a day
13: of
14: I was feeling very bad.
13: When I have
10: from all different eras. Different time periods.
14: Different layers overlapping.
10: Different layers.
15: And so.
10: So strange.
15: And so.
3: So strange.
15: So.
2: So usually,
12: she and I realized that we were both wearing the same, in that moment, like the same exact pair of flannel pajamas with penguins on them.
11: I had a dream about a very dear friend who I don't speak to very
15: con cui
11: often.
15: Non parlo molto spesso.
11: He was a friend from college.
15: Era un compagno di college. Eravamo molto amici.
11: Work and life and things get in the way.
15: Il lavoro e la vita spesso allargano le distanze. E abbiamo perso i contatti e non sapevo neanche dove vivesse.
11: I had this dream about him and I don't remember my dreams.
15: Io non ricordo mai i sogni che faccio.
11: I had a dream. I woke up and
15: poi
11: I realized that I had dreamt that there was a baby and I couldn't
15: figure out
11: who the child belonged to.
15: Ma io non sapevo di chi fosse.
11: He and his wife Judy,
15: lui e la moglie
11: Judy,
15: che conosco molto bene, non avevano figli.
11: 3 days later, I got a text from him saying I became a father.
15: Messaggino da parte sua che mi diceva sono diventato padre. Ho avuto un figlio maschio 3 giorni fa.
11: I dreamed it. It was real.
15: L'ho sognato, era reale, e non sono assolutamente in grado di spiegare come avrei potuto saperlo.
2: Different layers, different layers, different layers, different layers.
13: Il film che avevo
16: the film I
13: finito
16: just finished actually was with a woman who I met 3 years ago. Her husband had been at Angola prison 19 years when I had met her.
13: E quando lui è
16: and
13: stato
16: when he first was incarcerated, she started to film herself.
13: Lei ha cominciato a filmarsi. E lei si
16: and
13: filmava
16: she was filming herself
13: casa,
16: at work, at
13: lavoro,
16: home, talking to him.
13: Parlava.
16: This is pre-social media.
13: Tutto questo era prima dei social media. E il modo
16: and
13: in
16: the
13: cui
16: way
13: lei
16: she placed the camera was very specific.
13: Specifico. Quando l'ho incontrata non sapevo nulla.
16: When
13: di
16: I met her and I started making a film with her, I didn't know that these tapes existed until the last day we had been shooting. And so I filmed with her for about a year and a half.
13: E mezzo da quando avevamo cominciato a lavorare. E l'ultimo
16: and
13: giorno
16: on the last day,
13: lei mi ha detto, ho qualcosa
16: she said,
13: per te.
16: I have something for you, and she handed me a bag.
13: E in quella borsa
16: and in the bag was 18 years worth of mini DV tapes of all of this footage she had shot of herself.
13: Si era registrata. Quando ho cominciato a riversarle e portarle, mi sono reso conto che sia lei che io mettevamo la camera nella stessa posizione. 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
16: in
13: quale era esattamente lo stesso in cui io la vedevo 20 anni dopo.
2: He's up.

0: Yeah.
1: Yeah.
2: Yeah.
1: Yeah.
3: He's up.
4: Yes.
3: He's up.
1: Yeah.
5: Yeah.
3: He's up. He's up.
2: Yeah.
3: He's up.
0: Yeah. Yeah.
1: Yeah.
4: Yeah.
5: Yeah.
6: Yeah.
2: Yeah.
0: Yeah.
5: Yeah.
6: Yeah.
2: Yeah.
5: Yeah.
2: Yeah.
5: Yeah.
2: No.
5: No.
0: I don't know.
1: Two eighteen in the morning. And I remember looking at my phone and seeing that it was 2:18 in the morning.

when I was, say, 18 in Australia. I was at a party. I drank a bit too much at this party. Decided that I wanted to walk home. And it was probably a good hour and a half walk to get home. 10-15 minutes into the walk, fell asleep at a bus stop and was woken up by a car full of young men, and my initial reaction was 100% fear. They said, hey, do you need a ride? When the car stopped and they asked me if I wanted a ride, the first thing I did was found my phone, and I remember looking at my phone and seeing that it was 2:18 in the morning. 2:18 in the morning. 2:18 in the morning. And I remember looking at my phone and seeing that it was 2:18 in the morning. No. But within, I'd say, about 10 seconds of talking to these guys, I realised that actually they just wanted me to be safe. And so I got in the car with them and they drove me all the way home. I called my mother the next day and she said, oh, I had the strangest dream. In the middle of the night, you were screaming my name. I woke up and I nearly called you because it seemed so urgent. But then very quickly, I got the idea that, no, it was actually okay, so I didn't call you and I went back to sleep. And I said, oh, hey, so what time was that? And she said, oh, 2:18. 2:18 in the morning. 2:18 in the morning. And I remember looking at my phone and seeing that it was 2:18 in the morning.

0: I was in an airport in where the hell was it? Coming back from Australia or something like that. And then who do I see walking towards me is Black Eyed Susan, who is this actress who was in a lot of my shows or whatever.
1: Partecipato a molti dei miei spettacoli.
0: And another actress who I also
1: e
0: knew, Ruth Malachek.
1: Anche un'altra attrice che conoscevo, Ruth Malachek.
0: They had a gig somewhere. I don't even know where it was. Somewhere in Asia, or whatever. And they were also flying through.
1: Da una parte dell'Asia che non mi ricordo. E anche loro erano lì di passaggio in aeroporto.
0: So, what are you doing here? Actually, that was very, very shocking because I thought, I'm alone. I'm just alone. You know, I'm just this little speck in Asia. And I don't know anybody, and nobody knows me. And then here coming walking along, we just happen to cross paths. Yes, I know. What are you doing here?
1: Che ci fai qui?
0: That was kind of very notable because I just seemed like I was so far away.
2: Wake up, wake up, wake up, wake up, wake up, wake up, wake up, wake up.
3: I get up.
2: Wake up.
0: So I get up.
2: Wake up.
4: Waking up.
2: Wake up. Wake up.
4: Wake up.
2: Wake up.
4: Wake up.
2: Wake up. Wake up.
5: I usually wake up.
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4: Waking up.
1: I get up. I generally woke up at 6:30 in the morning.
7: Sveglia.
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9: 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I wake up.
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14: Hit snooze about 10 times in the morning.
15: I open my eyes and look out the window for a while from bed.
16: I lay
17: having
16: in bed,
17: a table with my eyes
15: closed. Writing emails from bed.
0: So I get up.
14: I get up. I get up.
18: So abbastanza presto.
0: I get up. So I get up.
19: I get out of bed.
5: Magari andare qualche minuto in terrazzo.
0: Spending 10 minutes in
5: the terrazzo. Vedere il terrazzo vicino alla camera da letto, lo stesso piano. Guardo un po' le colline.
1: Out on the terrace and look at the hills.
14: Hit snooze about 10 times in the morning.
1: And then I move to the ground floor to have my breakfast.
2: Coffee.
1: First of all, having my coffee.
14: Cornetto
0: integrale.
14: Quite a bit of coffee. In Charlottesville, Virginia, there had been a fundraising event for Obama right before his re-election. And one of the speakers was an actor named Justin Long, who was in these commercials called I'm a Mac, I'm a PC. I was with a group of friends and just bumped into my sister on the pedestrian mall. And she was saying that they'd just gone to this Obama fundraiser. And one of the speakers was Justin Long, and from behind us, we hear somebody say, "That wasn't me, that was Jason Schwartzman." We were trying to think of who that was. And I said, "Oh, I know him, he's in this show, Bored to Death." And we all turned around, and Justin Long was walking by behind us and had overheard us.
2: Ah, there is the siren. Ah, there is the siren. Ah, there is the siren. Ah, there is the siren. Ah, there is the siren.

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3: I got distracted.
11: Confused about.
5: Profoundly distracted. It's very hard to concentrate.
12: To the point of profound
11: confused
12: distraction.
11: Confused about.
13: I don't.
14: I think
13: that's happened.
5: I don't know.
7: I don't know.

0: I got distracted.
1: Dann später geht's zum Atelier. Und in Atelier, ich bleibe...
2: Dopo la colazione vado in my studio, open un po' di tempo, anche se avrei internet a guardare email, email o Facebook, avoiding il giornale Start of the World, maybe reading newspapers, losing a little bit of time in social networks sometimes.
1: Und... es ist immer ein Kampf inzwischen, so Administration und E-Mails.
3: Ja, check
1: so
3: my E-Mails.
1: Organisation und alle so solche Sachen und richtig kreative Arbeit.
3: Work.
4: Una signora arrivò ad un evento stampa arrived at a press event recently immediately spotted another woman wearing the same dress. 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
5: Elena had on the exact same black rubber raincoat that I was wearing.
4: Quando ero nella scuola superiore, io e la mia migliore amica, my best friend and I both went to separate bookshops on the same day
5: and bought two copies of the same book.
4: Io ho due I have two very close friends who are also singers.
5: All three of us auditioned for the same role in an experimental performance work. And they decided to cast all of us. We were startled to see each other when we all showed up for the first rehearsal.
6: Oof.

0: Pencils and papers and
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4: Pens, graph paper.
5: Fine pointed pen.
6: Fluid, fine pointed pen.
7: Loose leaf paper.
8: Pens. Paper.
2: Pen and paper.
9: A lot of white A4 paper. No, I think yes.
10: Thinking.
9: No, I think yes.
4: Thinking. Trying to think.
11: I think.
10: In my thinking.
12: Thinking about.
0: And I think. Think I that. Think.
4: Sometimes I think.
11: And I was thinking, okay, we're thinking maybe about. I should go to
13: we don't Eugenia think a lot.
12: Think about them.
11: Someone.
4: Thinking. We're thinking about.
2: Think.
0: I was thinking about this former housemate. I had

0: Simultaneous.
1: This is generally
2: thinking about
3: simultaneous translation.
2: Doing the simultaneous translation.
4: I called my best friend who lives in San Francisco.
5: Ed entrambe ci siamo.
4: And in that moment, she and I realized that we were both wearing the same exact pair of flannel pajamas with penguins on them. We grew up together since we were really, really little children. We haven't lived in the same city since we were like 18.
6: So for me,
4: so when something kind of silly like that happens, it's really, it's meaningful to me. It's like I have this sister who's on the other side of the world.
5: Something was happening.
7: It's happened.
8: This has been happening.
5: Something was happening.
9: Things that need to happen.
10: It happens all the time.
11: Is happening, and
12: that will often happen.
13: I think it's happened once or twice.
14: It happened.
15: That has happened.

0: loved a lot.
1: We're all doing the same thing together.
2: Together.
1: And everyone
3: together.
1: And breathing. And breathing. And floating the hand up and down. And floating the arms up and down. And floating the hand up and waving and down. And waving and down. And hit.
4: Ow.
1: And miss.
5: Oh my God.

0: And hit.
1: Oh.
0: And miss.
1: Oh.
0: And breathing. And breathing. And floating the hand up. And down. And floating the arms.
2: Oh, yes,
0: up.
2: Absolutely.
0: And down.
2: Oh, yes, yes, yes.
0: And floating the hand up.
2: And waving.
0: And waving. And down. And down. And waving. And waving. And waving. And down. And down. And down. And hit.
1: Oh.
0: And hit.
1: And
0: hit. Oh. And wave. And miss. And miss.
2: And miss.
0: And down. And hit.
2: And hit.
1: Oh.
3: Do it all again.
0: And miss.
4: Together. More or less at the same time.

0: Allora, c'ho
1: over 4 or 5 years, I was forming a band. One by one, we would become friends. We were all hanging out with a friend, and she asked, when is your birthday? And one was like, September 3rd. Another was like, September 9th, and I said, August 28th. Then another said, August
0: 26th.
1: And we looked at each other, and we realized we were all Virgos. Seven guys, Virgos, there were no other signs in our band. Step. Step. Step. Step. Step. Step. Step. Step. Step. Step. Step.

0: It has been observed that pedestrians, when walking together within a crowd, tend to gradually synchronize their steps. They fall into lockstep with each other.
1: Step right. Step. Step. Step. Right. Step. Step. Step. Right. Right. Step.
0: It begins when small groups of people are walking side by side and unconsciously start to move together as a unit. The crowd spontaneously falling into lockstep with each other.
1: Step. Right. Step. Step. Step. Step.

0: When London's Millennium Bridge began to wobble uncontrollably shortly after its opening in the year 2000, this phenomenon was initially thought to be the cause. It begins when small groups of people are walking side by side and unconsciously start to move together as a unit.
1: Step, step,
0: right. The crowd spontaneously falling into lockstep.

0: Falling into lockstep with each other. Spontaneously synchronizing
1: the crowds.
0: Falling into lockstep with each other.
2: Synchronizing their steps.
0: When London's Millennium Bridge began to wobble uncontrollably, it has been observed people stepping together
2: spontaneously synchronizing
0: their steps was initially thought to be the cause, falling into lockstep with each other and with the motions of the bridge itself.
3: Step.
4: I'll tell you now,
5: sitting in a pool with your headsets on.
4: Everyone leaves at 4:30. I'm in my studio by myself.
6: I mean, it's 4:30
4: to 6:30. I am back in
7: It's happy hour, right? So,
5: and then ladies come
7: out to have a spritz
8: or a beer. Aperitivo al bar, sempre.
7: Take a break for tea or for an early drink in the evening.
8: After which I try to stop working for the evening.
9: By 2 in the morning,
10: Time to go to bed.
11: And then going to bed.

0: 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Waves and winds and water levels.
1: This is a piece of time. This is a piece of time. Time, deep in time.
2: All the time.
3: Carving out time.
4: Layers of time.
5: Different periods of time.
6: Time. Time.
1: Time.
7: Weeks it on us. He lived 21 Frine, years, 3
8: the
7: months,
8: slave of Tertullo,
7: 6 hours.
2: Scarcely 60 years.
7: She lived,
4: and he lived 45
7: years.
4: He lived
7: 7
4: months and 23 days.
7: He lived 20 years without any stain.
4: 25 to 30 years.
5: He lived for 33 years, 11 months, and 23 days.
7: 2 years.
4: Six, seven years.
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4: 30 years.
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0: 500 years.
9: 1,000 years.
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4: 3 days ago.
9: This happened yesterday.
5: A lot of things in the same time and the same moment. A lot of things in the same time and the same moment. In the same time and the same moment. In the same time and the same moment.
4: The same thing. Same thing.
6: Same thing. Simultaneously.
5: Simultaneous. All right, welcome back. We just finished the entirety of Simultaneous, composition by Pamela Z, which was released in 2025, just last year, under the same name, Simultaneous. But it was originally composed for radio, even though, as I mentioned at the beginning, initially it was meant for a live performance. And yeah, the date of the composition is 2020. I hope you've enjoyed. I have one more piece for you. This was kind of sandwiched between two piano pieces, and we will wrap today's playlist with The Surroundings by Linda Catlin Smith and with Cheryl Duval on the piano. Maybe you might remember a while ago we've heard from another piece from the same composer, same performer. That was Linda Catlin Smith's complete piano solo works, Volume 1, and this is Volume 2. The Underfolding and Early Works, dating from 1989 to 2023. And Underfolding, The Underfolding, is from 2001. And that will take us to the top of the hour. Stay tuned for the AM coming up very soon after. And I'll look forward to meeting you again here on Vocal Chords on CJSW, as always, next Monday. Take care, everyone, and see you soon.

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1: BBC News with David Harper. Chancellor Friedrich Merz says Germany is facing a tectonic shift in party politics following the far-right AfD's decisive victory in the eastern state of Saxony-Anhalt. Mr. Merz said the result had shaken his conservative CDU to its core, signalling the need for a major reckoning. The AfD won almost 44% of the vote, just short of an outright majority. Speaking at a press conference in Berlin, Mr. Merz said he was deeply shocked at the result. His comments are voiced by a translator.
2: We didn't expect it like this and in this way. Obviously, we need to accept it. These are the rules of our democracy. And yet, yesterday signaled a change not just in Saxony-Anhalt, but in the whole of Germany.
1: After three rounds of talks with President Trump's envoys, President Zelensky has said the most important thing is to continue working together to keep diplomacy going. Without citing any tangible results, he said the discussion centred on Ukraine's air defence needs. Earlier, the BBC published results of its analysis showing that Kyiv had suffered more daily air raid alerts in recent weeks than at any time since Russia's full-scale invasion in 2022. James Landale reports from Kyiv.
3: For weeks, Russia's bombarded the capital round the clock with new jet-powered drones that are faster and harder to intercept. Official data, analysed by BBC Verify, shows Kyiv has suffered more air raid alerts than at any time since 2022, on average 10 times a day. And each time the sirens sound, people head for shelter, causing huge disruption to schools and businesses.
1: The funeral of the convicted war criminal Ratko Mladic is taking place in the Serbian capital Belgrade following his death last month at the age of 84. Mladic had been serving a life sentence in prison in The Hague for his role in genocide, war crimes and crimes against humanity during the breakup of the former Yugoslavia. His actions earned him the nickname the Butcher of Bosnia. He was convicted over the 1995 Srebrenica massacre. The Lebanese Health Ministry says eight people, including a child and two women, have been killed in an Israeli airstrike on a residential building in the south. The ministry says a paramedic was killed by a separate Israeli strike. From Beirut, here's Hugo Boshega.
4: Israel has intensified its airstrikes in southern Lebanon in recent days, despite a ceasefire that came into force in June. The attacks have happened in places near the territory under occupation, and large numbers of residents have again been fleeing those areas. Israel says it is targeting the Lebanese militia and political party Hezbollah. But the Lebanese president, Joseph Hon, said the recent escalation went beyond alleged military targets. He urged the international community to put pressure on Israel to stop the attacks.
1: Hugo Boshega, World News from the BBC. The Israeli Defense Minister Israel Katz has threatened what he called an all-out war against the Palestinian Authority if it were to prepare an attack against Israel similar to the one by Hamas on October 7, 2023. Mr. Katz made the comments shortly after a Palestinian man stabbed and wounded an Israeli settler in the occupied West Bank. The Israeli military subsequently shot the assailant dead. In a separate incident earlier, an 18-year-old Palestinian man was shot dead in a West Bank village during a confrontation with settlers. Hundreds of migrants in Kenya are rushing to process travel documents ahead of a deadline set by President William Ruto for foreigners running unregistered small businesses to cease work. Trade officials say some foreigners have exploited visa rules by running small shops or working as street vendors without the required permits. Survivors are being pulled from a building which has collapsed in the Indian capital Delhi, killing at least seven people. It is not clear how many are still trapped. Some eyewitnesses say up to 50. Runaday Mukherjee reports from the site of the collapse.
5: It's hard to reach the exact spot which is cordoned off to the public, but from a distance, I see an excavator trying to maneuver itself in a narrow space digging through the bricks, the only remnants of what used to be a five-story building. The smell of burning metal is in the air as rescue teams use electric saws to cut through layers of steel and concrete. In another corner, there is a pile of rubble amidst which lie mangled mattresses, half covered in debris. The locality is home to hundreds of students as it offers relatively cheap accommodation for those in college.
1: Jaguar Land Rover has confirmed it is to cut 4,000 jobs as the carmaker struggles with Chinese competition, US tariffs and the transition to electric vehicles. The cuts will happen over the next 2 years and will mostly affect the UK-based head office. JLR is hoping to achieve the cuts through voluntary redundancy, but said it would make compulsory redundancies if necessary. BBC News.
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Well, good morning. It is 7.06 a.m. on Monday, September the 7th. 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And even though it isn't officially autumn yet, that switch from August to September, the world seems to be taking it seriously out there. It is foggy and atmospheric and spooky as heck. Driving to the station this morning, couldn't even see the downtown skyscrapers from Memorial Drive. So hopefully you can enjoy the atmosphere of it. But if you're driving out there, stay safe this morning, as always. In any case, though, it is also Labor Day, so hopefully more of you are able to take the morning off, enjoy things out there, and enjoy some music to start the week off on the right note. As always, the AM coming to you live from the University of Calgary on the traditional territories of the people of Treaty 7 and the home of the Métis Nation of Alberta, Districts 5 and 6. Here with a mix of offbeat, easy listening, this time with a decidedly autumnal flair to a lot of what we're going to be hearing. Starting off on the more atmospheric and electronic side of things, moving through, well, a bit of a downbeat second hour is what's planned, but hopefully enjoyable nonetheless, and then getting into some more Kosmische-oriented sounds, a little bit more upbeat, a little bit more driving by the time we get to the 9 o'clock hour. As always, you can text in 403-220-3991, although I know on these holiday Mondays, fewer people getting up at 7 a.m. to tune into the radio. But let's make the most of it either way, with some decidedly mellow sounds from Winnipeg's Living Hour, a group that is known for sort of soft, ambient dream pop, and their latest EP, which is due out on the 24th, is very much in that direction. This is the title track, a song called Magnet. Winnipeg's Living Hour, to start off the AM.

All right, so we started off that set with Living Hour, getting ambient and contemplative on the title track from their upcoming Magnet EP. We followed that up with German artist Fejka, Max Gruber's remix of a track called Tape X247 off of a new deluxe edition of the album Azure. And then that last one, somewhat unexpectedly, was Andrew WK with his first new music in a couple of years. I think 5 years since his last album, which was 2021's God is Partying. The new one is called Temptation to Exist, and it's a collection of instrumental noir jazz that is, again, a bit of an unexpected thing from Andrew WK, who is associated with maximalist hard rock and is responsible for one of the most insane shows that I've ever seen at the Legion as part of Sled Island. He's always been a very talented piano player. It's just a bit unexpected to see him taking part in switching directions to something quite so mellow, but quite a nice track, that one. Edge of Interior is what we heard. We're going to go now to Accuse Me, a jazz musician based out of London, but born in France. Pascal Bidot is his name. Terra Incognita is his most recent album, out in July. And this is a bit of a shorter edit of the 10-minute opening track from Terra Incognita, A Waking Dream on Your Monday Morning. Actually, a title that's very suited to walking around in the foggy landscape out there right now. So if you are doing that, hope that this is suiting your morning activities on this Labor Day Monday morning.

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Atmospheric sounds from Conflux Coldwell, based out of Leeds in the UK. That's from an album called Unmask, fully due out on October the 2nd. The song was Time's Relentless Melt. Before that, we were listening to music from Clark and his most recent album, Entity Stems, Moons of Temper. Two songs with a very similar vibe to them, but just couldn't resist playing those ones together. Danny Lubin Layden in before that with If I Told You, which is off of an upcoming release on Oral Canyon Records, a label that focuses on, I'm just going to look up their wording, deep listening for the new now age. A lot of stuff that is adjacent to Cosmic Americana and always very beautiful and contemplative sounds. Danny Lubin Layden, the song that we heard was If I Told You, that's from the upcoming Windows Out. Also in that set, we had the jazziest one that you heard in there was from Calgary All, a group that was a collaboration of artists from Calgary and Montreal. The album is called Points de Feu, that came out in, I think, 2024, and we were listening to, the album was called Vanishing Points, that was the song title, and then started things off with A Waking Dream, which is still what the world is looking like out there. Terra Incognita was the album from Akuzmi. Brings us to now that we have just over 10 minutes to take us to the top of the hour. And what should I fill those 10 minutes with? Well, we'll start off this set with some new music from Calgary's Sanctums and then see what I can squeeze in. Sanctums have just released a new album that is a bit of a departure for them in terms of the sounds that they tend to explore. Better known for, well, I guess all sorts of dark electronica. The newest one, Dogs, is described more as instrumental hip-hop put together with a bunch of samples that they've been collecting over a number of years. Honestly, anytime that there's new stuff from Sanctums, I am happy to hear it. We're going to hear the song Star, and if you do want to track this down, just look up sanctums.bandcamp.com. The album, again, is called Dogs, and all of the proceeds from the release will be donated to the Sulela Animal Rescue in Gaza via Animals Australia. So fundraising to support, as they say in the album description, all the dogs in the heavens and the earth. This is Star from Calgary's Sanctums on the AM.

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1: BBC News with David Harper. Chancellor Friedrich Merz says Germany is facing a tectonic shift in party politics following the far-right AfD's victory in the eastern state of Saxony-Anhalt. Mr. Merz said the result had shaken his conservative CDU to its core. Speaking to reporters, Chancellor Merz said the CDU had to get its message across more effectively. His words are spoken by a translator.
2: Within the CDU, there are no principal doubts about this course we've set being the right one. We all know we need to do more to reach out to people better. That affects me as a chancellor. I'm leading with this responsibility and I do not intend to evade it. I'm facing up to it.
1: After three rounds of talks with President Trump's envoys, President Zelensky has said the most important thing is to continue working together to keep diplomacy going. Without citing tangible results, he said the discussion centered on Ukraine's air defense needs. Kyiv is keen to avoid another winter of Russian strikes at energy and heating infrastructure, leaving millions to freeze. The funeral of the convicted war criminal Ratko Mladic is taking place in the Serbian capital Belgrade following his death last month at the age of 84. Mladic had been serving a life sentence in prison in The Hague for his role in genocide, war crimes and crimes against humanity during the breakup of the former Yugoslavia. He was convicted over the 1995 Srebrenica massacre. Despite his convictions, many Serb nationalists continue to view Mladic as a hero, as Guy Delaunay explains.
3: The thing that Serbs will tell you is that they feel that after the wars of the 1990s, that the International Criminal Tribunal was very good at prosecuting Serbs who committed crimes against people of other ethnicities, but it failed to convict anyone from another ethnic group of committing crimes against Serbs. So that's lingering resentment there over that international judicial process. There's another element to it as well, of course, which is national pride. And you don't want to believe that someone from your own side was capable of such atrocities as Mladic undoubtedly was.
1: The EU has unveiled an investment programme for Greenland worth more than $200 million. The joint partnership comes amid repeated comments by President Trump that the island should belong to the United States. Speaking on a visit to the Danish territory, the EU President Ursula von der Leyen said the partnership between the Arctic and Europe needed strengthening.
4: We know that the Arctic has become one of the places where the tectonic plates of geopolitics collide. So we have a direct stake in what happens here. And that is why we are preparing a new EU-Arctic strategy to be presented this autumn. It will set out our vision for the Arctic and for a stronger partnership with Europe's northern neighbourhood.
1: The financial package includes investment in digital connectivity, energy and critical raw materials. BBC News. The Israeli Defence Minister Israel Katz has threatened all-out war against the Palestinian Authority if it were to prepare an attack against Israel similar to the one by Hamas on October the 7th, 2023. Mr. Katz made the comments after a Palestinian man stabbed and wounded an Israeli settler in the occupied West Bank. The Israeli military subsequently shot the assailant dead. Lebanon's health ministry says eight people have been killed in an Israeli airstrike on a residential building in the south. It says a paramedic was killed by a separate Israeli strike on his vehicle in the same town, Kfar Raman. The Israeli military says it struck what it called a number of terrorists in Kfar Raman, who it says were identified as carrying means of combat. Hugo Beshega reports from Beirut.
5: We've seen an intensification of these Israeli airstrikes in the south of the country with at least 15 people killed in the last 3 days. And towns and villages near the so-called Yellow Line have been targeted. This is the part of the country that is under Israeli occupation. We've seen large numbers of residents fleeing those areas because of those attacks. And this happens despite the ceasefire that was announced here in June.
1: Latvia has become the first European country to ban the import of books and newspapers from Russia and Belarus. It said the move was aimed at strengthening the resilience of society and reducing vulnerabilities in the information space. Moscow complains that Russian speakers' rights are being violated in the Baltic states, but these accuse Russia of using its diasporas to inflame tensions. The three states had been occupied by Soviet forces for 5 decades. Indonesia's main international airport in the capital Jakarta has extended flight suspensions following the recent eruption of the Mount Anak Krakatau volcano. Officials have warned that airborne ash remains present in the region's airspace, posing a threat to aircraft. The eruption has caused huge travel disruption. BBC News.
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Good morning once again. It is 8.05 a.m. It's Monday, September the 7th. You're tuned into CJSW and the AM on what is both the first Monday of September and the Labor Day long weekend. Hopefully you're having a relaxing morning, whether that's staying comfortable at home or out exploring this foggy landscape that I keep commenting on just because it was so striking on the drive up here. In any case, we are already into the second hour of this week's AM, having just listened to a couple of tracks there, the last of which was from a producer by the name of Yutsu, who there isn't a ton of info about online in a very intentional sort of way. Like, they post about their music fairly often, but about their own background, I'm not even totally sure that they're from Vancouver. They have done some recording in Calgary in the past, including with the Inner Ocean label. And the song we heard was from a couple years back, which was a single called Seeker. Before that, new music from Odd Nosdom. On Patrol is the name of the upcoming album. The first single released from that one is Get You In, Belong Mix. And sounds very much of a piece with the atmospheric hip-hop that Odd Nosdom is known for. I certainly am looking forward to hearing the whole thing. Less of a piece with their typical music is what we heard from Calgary duo Sanctums to start off that set. A track called Star, an album called Dogs, raising funds for animal rescue in Gaza, and the album itself, mostly instrumental hip-hop, as opposed to the other dark electronic sounds that you may know Sanctum for, but very much worth listening to. Shifting gears dramatically, though, in this second hour of the AM, and to start that off, we're going to go with a couple of very moody and folk and blues-influenced tracks here. The first one is from Rebecca Bruton under a project where she referred to herself as Rebecca Flood. This was released about 10 years ago, but it completely flew under my radar, and I only heard the song for the first time just last week when it was performed live when Rebecca, with her project Swan Herds, opened for Fiverr at Highline. This is the song that she chose to open that set. And man, was it ever striking. A song called No Place in the Sun from 2016's Ponies Under Darkness, Rebecca Flood on the AM.

From Montreal's Couteau Papillon, that was the title track off of an album released just on September the 1st called La Mort de l'Artiste. Before that, we were listening to Honey Bear with a bedroom recording of a track based on the traditional folk song Old Time Religion that was Old Fashioned Morphine. Honey Bear, if you've been around the Calgary community for a long time, you might remember that they were based out of here for a little while in, I guess that would be around 2006 to 2010, somewhere in that range, part of a folk scene that was happening here in town with people like the artist who now goes by LT Leaf, Chris Ellistad, Dallin Ersenbach. There were some very fine folk performances happening. Honey Bear was here from the U.S. for a short while, but definitely had some memorable performances, and that song has stuck with me for quite a long time. Started off the set with Rebecca Flood, No Place in the Sun, and again, the live version of that that I heard last week was absolutely stunning, especially Wayne Garrett's slide guitar accompanying that one in a more minimal arrangement. It was really lovely stuff, but we are going to pick things up a little bit for the next couple of songs before getting into the 8:30 throwback, starting with another Quebec-based artist with a very different vibe from Couteau Papillon. This is Jonathan Person from the new album Repertoire out on Bon Sound Records. And the song that we're going to hear is L'Endemain here on the AM on CJSW.

0: our form, the way things appear, so appearances.
1: And it's almost like just watching a movie with a character that isn't me, it's a version of me.
0: And maybe I'm the kind of inventor of it.
2: My spirit, my mother's spirit, my daughter's spirit.
1: Because everything's on a scale within us, isn't it? And in that person's life, that was a really big deal.
2: No ends, no beginnings. It's just bridges. It's just bridges.

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1: Looking at everything with fresh eyes.
0: When I think of spirit as well, I think of memory.
2: It was happening to me. I was seeing him as a child and all that.
3: That hasn't been born.
0: But all those stages, the difference between them is so minute, you hardly even know. You can hardly even tell the difference.
4: Well, you see reality in a different way.
3: And it's a dream.
4: It's a different reality to how we're used to seeing it.
3: It's a dream. But it's the nearest fucking words we've got.
1: Our true nature is peace.
0: And that's how it operates.
1: We're not here permanently.
3: And of course it's a dream. That's exactly what it is. It's just a dream.
0: The idea of the self, hopefully, just before you... it kind of dissolves a bit. See another perspective, another realm, another understanding outside of your everyday.
2: I'm not intimidated by ghosts. Maybe I should be. Maybe I should be. Maybe I should be.
5: That last one is from a 2025 release by Everything Is Recorded, a project of XL Recordings founder Richard Russell. It's the title track from the No Ends, No Beginnings EP, and just, yeah, some odd little conversational snippets in there. We had Sholto in before that, collaborating with Phoebe Coco on a track called Always, which I think is building up to a new release soon, in that it's the second collaboration that I've seen from them recently. And we started off the set with Jonathan Persson, known for his work with the band Corridor, but this is off of his very recent solo album Repertoire. Lendemain is the song that we heard there, bringing us to 8:31, halfway through this week's episode of the AM on CJSW, and ready for your 8:30 throwback on this Labor Day Monday morning. Hopefully you're having a nice relaxing one. Again, you can always text in to 403-220-3991 if you want to say hello, ask what you're listening to, anything along those lines. We're going to go back to 1969 for the 8:30 throwback this week, and an album that was not even remotely on my radar even a couple of weeks ago, and then I was listening to a podcast that I've plugged a couple of times on the air here, but it's called History of Rock Music in 500 Songs, and is just a great resource for anyone who is interested in odd and esoteric stories around sometimes very well-known songs, sometimes more obscure ones. This is from the episode on Led Zeppelin, but it took this tangent into talking about one of the songwriters, the guy who actually wrote the song Dazed and Confused, which was later ripped off by Jimmy Page, who took all of the credit for it. But Jake Holmes is the artist who wrote that song originally, and he collaborated with another songwriter, Bob Gaudio, on an album for Frankie Valli and the Four Seasons. This was just after Sgt. Pepper's came out and Pet Sounds, and suddenly a lot of groups were trying to find their way in the new 1960s sound by making psychedelic concept albums, and among the groups to do that was Frankie Valli and the Four Seasons, better known for songs like Big Girls Don't Cry and Walk Like a Man and those sorts of just very straightforward falsetto and Motown style songs. So the fact that they would put out a concept album at all was a little bit surprising. The fact that it was a politically charged, highly psychedelic album with lyrics inspired by folks like Van Dyke Parks was way more out of left field. But that is what happened with the Genuine Imitation Life Gazette, which is the album that they released in January of 1969. It actually did okay with critics. It did terribly by the standards of the Four Seasons for its commercial response. Their fans were not expecting it. Their fans didn't like it. And I think it's fair to say that the kind of people who would like this kind of music weren't looking to the Four Seasons for it. They were looking more to, well, the Beatles, the Beach Boys, Small Faces, the Zombies especially. Not so much an act that was considered a little bit past its prime at that point. It did find a few followers along the way. Apparently, John Lennon talked about it as being one of his favorite albums and also took the newspaper cover style for one of his own albums as something of a tribute and something of just a bit of inspiration. But when you listen to it now with no expectations and fresh ears, it is a remarkable psychedelic album. The Four Seasons always had amazing vocal harmonies, which makes this an especially rich showcase for that, combined with some very unconventional and unexpected songwriting into a pretty magical release. I would say it's a tough one to track down, and if I ever find a copy of this, I'm going to snap it up in whatever used record store I can find, because the album art looks incredibly elaborate and has a whole set of newspaper inserts as inserts in the album. But you can find the music pretty easily. It's on streaming platforms. We're going to open with the opening track of the album, American Crucifixion Resurrection, which, again, not what you would expect from a Four Seasons album or song title, but that's where you go. So American Crucifixion Resurrection, we'll follow that up with a track called Look Up, Look Over, getting into some odd psychedelic concept album terrain on this Monday morning on the AM.

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Just under 10 minutes left in this second hour of the AM. So quickly walking back through what you were listening to. We just heard Strawberry with I Miss My Mom. That's from a newly released compilation of tracks off of that once forgotten group who ended up getting nominated for the Polaris Heritage Prize and now are getting some welcome attention. The compilation's called This Is a Compilation. The song was I Miss My Mom. Before that, two from Frankie Valli's Four Seasons from their neglected classic, The Genuine Imitation Life Gazette. We heard American Crucifixion, Resurrection, and Look Up, Look Over. Now we're going to wrap things up for this hour with new music from 1176, a song called Incriminating Whisper off of the album A Day of Unrest. And then one from a few years back, I think, 2014 was the original release of the self-titled album from Last X on Constellation Records. 1176 and Last X to wrap up this hour of the AM.

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2: BBC News with Moira Alderson. Chancellor Friedrich Merz says Germany is facing a tectonic shift in party politics following the far-right AfD's decisive victory in the eastern state of Saxony-Anhalt. In comments reported by the Bild newspaper, Mr. Merz said the result had shaken his conservative CDU to its core. The AfD won almost 44% of the vote, just short of an outright majority. Jessica Parker looks at what might happen next.
3: Alternative for Deutschland is claiming it's in talks with some CDU members in terms of whether it can go on to form a state government. CDU, as a party, Chancellor Friedrich Merz's party, has categorically denied that they will work with the AfD, but I think it's fair to say that some in the party are very unhappy at the idea of an alternative option, which is maybe trying to pile in with the far-left Die Linke party, which they also say they wouldn't work with. So I think a lot is up in the air at the moment.
2: After three rounds of talks with President Trump's envoys, President Zelensky has said the most important thing is to continue working together to keep diplomacy going. Without citing any tangible results, he said the discussion centred on Ukraine's air defence needs. The funeral of the convicted war criminal Ratko Mladic has taken place in the Serbian capital, Belgrade, following his death last month. Mladic had been serving a life sentence in prison in The Hague for his role in genocide during the breakup of former Yugoslavia. He was convicted over the 1995 Srebrenica massacre. Despite this, many Serb nationalists continue to view him as a hero, as Guy Delaunay explains.
4: The thing that Serbs will tell you is that they feel that after the wars of the 1990s, that the International Criminal Tribunal was very good at prosecuting Serbs who committed crimes against people of other ethnicities, but it failed to convict anyone from another ethnic group of committing crimes against Serbs. So that's lingering resentment there over that international judicial process. There's another element to it as well, of course, which is national pride. And you don't want to believe that someone from your own side was capable of such atrocities as Mladic undoubtedly was.
2: The EU's unveiled an investment programme for Greenland worth more than $200 million. The joint partnership comes amid repeated comments by President Trump the island should belong to the US. Speaking on a visit to the Danish territory, Denmark's Prime Minister Mette Frederiksen said Europe must strengthen regional security.
5: All of us is aware that the focus on the Arctic increases and Europe will, of course, not be a bystander. And therefore, we need to continue to strengthen our common security, as we do in Greenland, where 10 allies of the coming days will participate in the exercise Arctic Shield, on land, at sea and in the air.
2: BBC News. Lebanon's health ministry says 11 people, including a child and two women, have been killed in an Israeli airstrike on a residential building in the south. It says a paramedic was killed by a separate Israeli strike on his vehicle in the same town, Kfar Ruman. The Israeli military says it struck what it called a number of terrorists. Hundreds of migrants in Kenya are rushing to process travel documents ahead of a deadline set by President William Ruto for foreigners running unregistered small businesses to cease work. Trade officials say some foreigners have exploited visa rules by running small shops or working as street vendors without the required permits. Richard Kagoy has this report.
6: There are long queues outside the Burundian embassy in Nairobi as citizens seek help to return home. Some say they cannot afford the cost of travel and are asking the Kenyan government to extend the deadline, which took effect today. Others are scrambling to buy bus tickets to leave the country. Kenya hosts hundreds of thousands of migrants from across East Africa, many seeking work and business opportunities. Some say they fear for their safety, while police have warned Kenyans against targeting foreign nationals. The directive follows a similar crackdown in Tanzania last year and rising anti-migrant sentiment across the continent, particularly in South Africa.
2: Officials in Mozambique say several people were seized by suspected insurgents when they overran a hunting lodge near a wildlife reserve in the northern province of Niassa last Thursday. South Africa says it's checking reports that one of its citizens, an employee at the lodge, was among the abductees. France is expected to produce one of its lowest amounts of wine in decades after this summer's soaring temperatures and severe drought damaged vines and reduced yields. The agriculture minister said champagne output was set to halve this year. France, the world's second largest wine producer, is forecast to produce less than 34 million hectolitres this year, the equivalent to around 4.5 billion bottles. BBC News.
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Well, good morning once again, or for the first time for those of you just joining into the show. It is 9:06 a.m. on this Labor Day long weekend, Monday, September the 7th. 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I do try and also dig around on Bandcamp and other places where things are a little bit more eclectic at the same time. But that playlist I do try and keep updated every week, so do check that out. Otherwise, we're heading into the third and final hour of this week's AM. If you haven't been listening for the first couple, there was some stuff in there that I would recommend going back and finding on CJSW.com, including new ambient jazz from Andrew WK and old psychedelic sounds from Frankie Valli and the Four Seasons. But this hour, we're sticking with the psychedelic and the cosmiche and just trying to keep things a little bit experimental, but also a little bit upbeat on this third hour on a foggy and slightly spooky September morning. We're going to start things off with new music from Andy Bell and Massal from a collaborative album that they have coming out at the start of October. The album is called Common Primitives, and the second single released from that one is this one here, Tower of Babylon. We'll follow that up with new sounds from Blind Yo, as well as a remix of a Sukyun Lee song, and keep things moving along on your Monday morning.

Hi there, my name is Alicia Larshevik, and I'm the editor of The Scene magazine, Calgary's Guide to Going Out. Let's plan out your week, day by day. On Monday, take a sneak peek at the Spruce Meadows Masters at the special Labor Day preview. While there's no horse jumping to watch, you can experience all the other fun activities that the Masters have to offer, including live performances, interactive activities, and exciting exhibitions like the beloved Corgi and Dachshund races. Admissions is just $5, but if your group is four more people, you'll save 20% on that admission. Theatre Calgary's 2026-2027 season kicks off on Tuesday with First Métis Man of Odessa, a love story that's actually based on true events and set against the backdrop of the COVID-19 pandemic and the Russian invasion of Ukraine. You can expect a show that is tender, thoughtful, and unexpectedly uplifting, and tickets to the first preview performance start as low as $30. In collaboration with the City of Calgary Culture Days, Fascination Film Festival brings a special screening of The Wedding Banquet 2026 to the Patricia A. Whelan Theater in Central Library on Wednesday. A reimagining of Angeli's 1993 rom-com, The Wedding Banquet is filled with humor, heart, and plenty of hilarious chaos. 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I'll spell that one out for you. 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On Thursday, head over to Establishment Brewing for the opening reception of the Wild Photography Exhibition. The exhibition displays the works of local photographers Miles Marlowe, Ben Morrell, and Ryan Townsend. Live DJ Mr. Hesloop will be the soundtrack to your photography browsing, and you can even sip on some samples of Select Wild Things beer. Entry is free. Get this. So is the booze. The Calgary Cinematheque will be hitting the suburbs later this week with some surrealist, experimental, and hallucinatory short films from the 1920s, accompanied by live music from the Wayne Garrett Trio. On Friday, you can catch the screenings at 7 p.m. at the BMO Theatre inside of the Shane Holmes YMCA at Rocky Ridge. It's a big weekend for cat lovers. This weekend, Contemporary Calgary will be hosting the annual Calgary Cat Festival and Market. Shop from local artisans, browse the booths of rescues and shelters, and if you have space in your home for a new friend, hit up the Adoption Alley to meet some cats looking for their forever home. And if you love a good jigsaw puzzle, enter yourself and a friend into the Ravensburger Puzzle Contest, where you'll compete with other puzzle aficionados to be the fastest to complete a 500-piece puzzle. Take a knee on Sunday with the Calgary Philharmonic Orchestra for Phil in the Park. This free concert takes place every year on Princess Island Park, where you'll hear a vibrant soundtrack spanning classical compositions to show tunes and pop music. 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For more events and things to do around the city, you can visit us online at thescenecalgary.com and grab the September issue of The Scene magazine, which is now on stands.

Chow Chow Marigold out of New York described their music as psychedelia for introverts, and I don't know if that actually distinguishes it from a lot of other psychedelia, but musically it certainly does. Just a very polished sound, very slick, but also always with a great groove to it and some very intricate lines going on there. That one is in collaboration with 12 Tone, a single called Unknowing Action. Quite a bit in that set. We had Futures in before that. That's going back to, what would that be, 2007, that Futures unleashed their album Sava Kanye on Constellation Records, an offshoot of Fly Pan Am. And the song we heard there was Visage Sous Nylon. Sukyun Lee in before that. Moon King remixing Sukyun Lee's cover of Marianne Faithfull's Broken English off of a new remix album called 72RHR, Unlock the Pain, the Remixes. And to confuse things even slightly more, Broken English was a single that she released this year but isn't on the album that is being remixed. Anyway, none of that really matters aside from the fact that it's Sukyun Lee, it's Moon King, it's a great track with great energy to it. And speaking of great energy, Blind Yo in before that, that's Blind Y-E-O, if you're trying to look up that UK Cosmiche outfit. Their album The Lemoyne Point is the one that was off of a single called Today / Tomorrow. Andy Bell and Masal in collaboration at the start of the set with Tower of Babylon from their upcoming album Common Primitives. And that takes us to 9:36. Not much time left in this week's episode of the AM happening here on Labor Day. And as I always make a point of on Labor Day, just because I still find it baffling that I didn't realize when I was growing up why it was called Labor Day. Like, my memory is of that old joke, why do they call it Labor Day and then we don't have to work? Like, where's the labor in it? And didn't realize it's the labor movement and it's gratitude for the fact that we only have long weekends and weekends to start with and 40-hour work weeks and human rights in the workplace and no child labor and things like that because of the hard work of the labor movement, something that doesn't get discussed enough, in my opinion, at least in the kinds of sources that I was exposed to when I was growing up and didn't know where to find alternative news coverage and things like that. So, happy Labor Day. Thanks to the labor movement for making that possible. That has nothing to do with the song that we're about to listen to, though, which is keeping in a similar sort of cosmiche proggy groove. This one is a group called Fling 2. That's Fling II, if you're looking them up, based

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That was Chad Van Galen from his Full Moon Bummer project. Their most recent album, Exposed Assets, and the song was Don't Wake Me, which I think is probably a sentiment for a few people on this Labor Day Monday morning. Before that, the American Analog set from their album Promise of Love and newly collected on a box set that I think Numero Group has put together with a whole lot of American Analog set music on it. We heard the song Come Home, Baby Julie, Come Home. Fling 2 starting off that set with Beam, and that brings us to pretty much the end of this week's AM. I think I'm going to wrap things up with a single song from Black Market Karma, and then you're going to have Breaking the Tethers coming up next. I should say, yeah, thanks again to everybody who is listening on this foggy Monday morning. You can always text in 403-220-3991 to this or any show if you want to find out what you've been listening to, and you can head to cjsw.com for playlists, as well as to theam.ca for the playlists, some Spotify and Apple Music lists if you want to listen to some of the last few episodes, all that sort of good stuff. I'm also just going to quickly mention before I head out, in case you haven't been following the local news on this here in Alberta, because BBC News doesn't tend to cover local politics. I had mentioned in the past that there's been recommendations on getting mail-in ballots for the referendum that's coming up in just over a month. And to make sure that you saw it, there are issues with the ballots that people are being mailed, specifically in that there's an attestation in there that you're supposed to sign that says you're using the mail-in ballot because you can't vote in the actual election days. They've clarified this online. Don't take my word for it if you don't want to, but you can go to Elections Alberta and they say you can just cross that line out. You don't need a reason to be using the early ballots, the mail-in ballots. You just need to want to do that. There's also been, and this is very much worth looking up, from Canada's National Observer. I expect the story will get picked up elsewhere, but a network of AI-generated sites spreading election misinformation, including wrong dates for the actual referendum day. So make sure you're getting your information from trusted sources, and those trusted sources should be the official ones like Elections Alberta. Just wanted to mention that so that folks are paying attention and being a little bit wary, because things are starting to get weird out there. All right, wrapping things up, new music from Black Market Karma, the first single from an upcoming album called The Grease Ladder. This is Always Faithful. Stay tuned in. Breaking the Tethers is up next. And yeah, enjoy your slightly short work week. And keep it tuned in to CJSW.

Welcome. Welcome to Monday, September 7th, 2026. Welcome to Labor Day here in Canada. It's a Monday off, first Monday in September. Welcome to CJSW, Calgary's campus and community radio station, 90.9 FM in Calgary, CJSW.com. You can also listen via the app. And welcome to Breaking the Tethers, the show that is starting right here, right now, at this very moment on CJSW. My name's Andrew Waller. I'm here with you for 1 hour on what is a rainy, rainy day here in Cowtown. 1 hour of jazz of various sorts, shapes, and sizes, as I normally do at this time. We're going to have a long track to begin, a track that I almost played as part of the 3 weeks of celebration for the 20th anniversary of this program, Breaking the Tethers. This was back end of June, so two and a half months ago. I've selected a variety of tunes that I liked, that other people had commented on, etc., that I played over the last 20 years, some not for many, many years. I played them, this mix, during the 20th anniversary period, 3 weeks of celebration. One track I did not play is this one I'm going to play now. It almost made it, but not quite. It comes from one of my favorite bands, Soft Machine, UK jazz, rock, prog jazz, pick your label group, favorites of mine, still going today. I was down to two tracks from their album Third, which is probably their best known, probably their best album, came out in early 1970. I had a choice between Out Bloody Rageous and Slightly All the Time. And I played Out Bloody Rageous during the celebration period and did not play Slightly All the Time. I played Slightly All the Time as way back when. I played the original version on maybe the second or third Breaking the Tethers show in 2006, so July 2006, I think I played it. I think I've played different versions of it. I'm not sure if I've ever played the version from Third since that time, maybe once. It almost made the cut for the celebration. And I figured, well, it's a few months since that. Let's go back to it. Let's actually play it now. It's a nice day. It's a holiday. Well, it's not a nice day. It's wet out there, but it's a nice day because it's a holiday for many folks. It's time off. It's a break, a long weekend and all that. So let's celebrate that with this long track. We'll take a trip. It's been a part of 20 minutes, like just under 19, I believe, off the top of my head. Let's get into it now. Let's enjoy it. Let's take a ride from 1970, Soft Machine, Slightly All the Time.

two things setting off Breaking the Tethers today on CJSW. We first heard the long piece of the two, Longer. Well, it's long and longer. Slightly All the Time by Soft Machine from the album Third. Classic track there. After that, something newly released, recorded in 2024, but not released until today. Well, today, this year, recently. Jim Rotondi on trumpet and flugelhorn, and Dina DeRose on vocal and piano with their Vienna Quartet, a record called Out of the Past, released on the Cellar label. The name of that one was called Blues for Axel. My name's Andrew, and this is Breaking the Tethers on CJSW, 90.9 FM, CJSW.com. I throw some more letters and numbers your way, 403-220-3991. 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Thanks for listening, whether it's live or recorded. We have about half the show left, maybe a little more than half left. That's plenty of time for plenty of music. No more really long things, but some shorter things, both new and old. We played a track released in 1970. Let's stick with that, I say. Let's stick with something connected to 1970. I'm not going to tell you what that thing is, but it is presented here in kind of a jazz rock manner. It is a new release, a new recording of a much older track. Let's see if you figure it out.

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1: So, three tracks in that set. Last big set for the show. Time is a zip by, but we played good tunes, so it's all worth it. Let's talk about those good tunes. Set began with something new. Actually, all three things in that set were new. We began with Russ Ennixter's Hippie Big Band from their new release, What's Next. Many of you recognized that as a jazzed up, but still pretty heavy version of Black Sabbath's War Pigs. After that, some solo piano composed by Linda Caitlin Smith, played by Cheryl Duvall, from the Complete Piano Solos, 1989 to 2023, Volume 2. Volume 1 came out last year, if memory serves. Anyway, Volume 2, subtitled The Unfolding and Early Works. The piece we listened to is called Zart. And then the last thing that just went through our ears, last bit of music, some bouncy stuff, could call it soul jazz, Leif Pilzer. I keep wanting to call her Pfizer, but it's Pilzer, Leif Pilzer, on the baritone sax from her new album, brand new release, Keep Holding On. The track we heard is Zynga Mama, some groovy organ on that one. And we're almost done. I'm looking at that clock, and it's 11 o'clock. I would have thought it was, it's not 11 o'clock. It's getting close to 11 o'clock. I would have thought it was like 20 to 11. But as I said, time passes when you're having fun and all that. So thank you for listening to today's edition of Breaking the Tethers on CJSW 90.9 FM, CJSW.com. My name's Andrew. I'll be back next week, which would be middle of September already, I guess. Yeah. 14th of September, 2026, September 14th, 10 a.m. Mountain Time through to 11 a.m. Mountain Time. We will have another Breaking the Tethers episode, so please join me if you can. Coming up next, CJSW Originals. After that, plenty of great shows here on the station, so just keep on listening. Oh, I should also note that I will be back on air on this coming Thursday. I'm filling in for Kerry Clark on Alternative to What? On the 10th. So join me then, 4 to 6 p.m. again on CJSW 90.9 FM, CJSW.com. Let's play some music coming out to take us out. Take us up to CJSW Originals at the top of the clock. The piece we're going to hear is Canadian, came out in 2022. It's from Kate Wyatt. The track is called Artifact, and it's off a record called Artifact. So let's get to it now. CJSW Originals is coming up. Thanks again for listening. Have a great week.

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2: The local news landscape was already gutted before this. A few years ago, I did a Sprawlcast episode on the hollowing of the Calgary Herald, and I asked a bunch of the newspaper's former staffers about what we've lost with the decline of local newsrooms. Here's what former Herald reporter Robert Bragg said to me back then.
11: I think we've lost a public sphere, basically. We've lost a consensus approach to what's real and what's not.
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13: Rogers Wireless, traffic and weather together on the ones. And now with Calgary's most frequent traffic reports. Good morning, Christina Rosell.
14: We finally have a fog-free morning for your commutes. And do watch for construction crews. They're still working at Stoney Trail and 16th Avenue Northwest.
2: That was from 2006, when 660 flipped from being an oldies station and started doing news instead.
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2: The first iPhone came out the following year, in 2007. And as we now know, the smartphone would change everything. Even so, radio still played an important role in the life of the city for many Calgarians. When you got a traffic report on 660 or a dissection of the Calgary Flames on 960 right after a game, you knew that these were local voices on the other end of the radio, and that made the city more connected. These voices gave you a better feel for Calgary. On July 31st, former staff from AM 660 and 960 gathered at Cold Garden for a farewell party for the two stations. Juliana Therese-Ehoch was there for the Sprawl, and she talked to former station staffers about what this means for Calgary.
5: My name is Laura Knopright, and I teach and do curriculum development at SAIT after a 35-year career in Calgary Radio. I started back in 81. I worked at the original 960 when it was still CFAC. And then 20 years ago, I went to 660 when it was changing over from CFR to the News Talk and kind of gave them a hand in launching that.
15: And what do you think these radio stations mean to Calgarians?
5: I think I am very, very sad to see the death of local radio. And, you know, when we grew up, radio was a huge part of the community. And it can still be. And somewhere along the way, that role has dropped off. So not only being central to the community and going out and meeting people, doing fundraising, all those sorts of things. But where do you turn when there's a massive flood, like 2013? Where do you turn? You turn to the radio. Where do you turn when there's massive fires, like Fort McMurray? You turn to the radio. Where do you turn when you need to find out what Deerfoot Trail is like at 4 o'clock in the afternoon? You turn to the radio.
16: My name is Todd Kaufman, and I'm the former midday anchor and assignment editor. I was the last one on the air at 660. We went up to our meeting not thinking that it had anything to do with layoffs, and turns out it did, and they turned it off, and that was it. So I was off the air right away.
15: What do you think the city loses when these stations close or shut down?
16: They lose that local connection. Unfortunately, a lot of these are big companies, and they're very national focused, and we were always local. Local was first. And what do Calgarians need to know? What's their priorities?
5: It's pretty easy with the internet. I can go on and find out what's happening in Ottawa or the United States or anywhere. But to have a place, what's happening at City Hall today? One of the things that really disturbs me is when you lose reporters reporting on local government, you lose accountability. It's very easy for people who are in charge to get away with things, because what reporters do is they go out and they ask the questions and they keep poking and poking and poking until they get answers. So you lose that workforce, you lose journalists who are naturally curious, who want to find out, who want to hold power to account. And now we've lost a major outlet that was doing exactly that.
17: I am Andrea Montgomery. I was the assistant news director, and then for most of the past 7 years I was with Rogers, I was the morning show co-anchor. I was the voice in the morning that helped people get to work, going through the news wheel, watching the news of Calgary, and finding out what people need to know to get through their day.
15: And what did this role played in your life?
17: Oh, gosh. I mean, like, it's a sense of identity, but it's also a large sense of responsibility when you get to be that voice that people know as they're driving in. It becomes a part of their routine and also my routine to get up and know those things and drill the stories of the day and kind of find the pulse of Calgary. Everyone's getting their news sources from different places, and our job was to collect all those pieces and give them to you very quickly. So we have less of that. There are still some other news sources that provide that, but just not the way that our news wheel format did. And that's the super sad part about this. It's the loss of the format. There was something so beautiful and unique about the style of reporting we did. Just sticking to the facts, sharing that information quickly, and being the voice when someone didn't know what was going on, they could turn the radio on in the car and we were there.
15: How do you see local journalism in like 5-10 years from now?
17: You tell me. You're still working. No, just kidding, not kidding. I mean, we're in a point of transition where people are relying on different streams of journalism. We've seen a lot of enterprising journalism companies come up, the Sprawl, Livewire, that depend on the public buying into them, and I think that is amazing. But what we're losing, what we're gaining in other platforms, we are losing in something that everyone has access to, which is their radio.
18: 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I'm the afternoon news anchor at 660 News Radio Calgary for more than 20 years. Local radio is such a big part of being in the community, telling people what's going on about, you know, whether it's fires or news or funny stories, fundraisers, just being able to find out what's going on down at City Hall or down at, you know, let's say we're at Cold Garden here. Maybe they had a local fundraiser. We would run a story on that. They lose a part of easily accessible information that's, you know, free of charge. There's no paywall or subscriber. 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And, you know, sports information, weather information is especially key and vital, especially this summer where we've seen, you know, lots of bad thunderstorms, lots of tornadoes across the province. You know, that's what we're losing. But there's different ways of getting that information now. Radio's one way, the digital and other places are other ways. So I think it'll still be there, but, you know, it's a big part.
19: We go out there, we talk to people, we listen to their concerns, and we do our best to try to translate that into stories and try to, you know, figure out what's happening for them. My name is Alejandro Melgar, and currently I am a graduate student at the University of Calgary. I was the web editor, and I was also like a reporter, but mostly I edited the website. We're trying our best to try to like recognize what's happening with their own communities, to recognize the people that help shape it. You know, community is something like is shaped by the people, and shaped by us. It's shaped by, you know, various individuals that try to kind of like make it as good as they can. And sometimes part of local news is also highlighting those individuals and recognizing them, and also letting people know that, hey, there's community, there's people that you can link up with and get to know and be a part of. And you know, and when you, as soon as more outlets get shut, as soon as more local news gets kind of cut, it just reduces that opportunity for others to maybe connect with their own community.
4: Sandra Prusina, and I'm a sports journalist. 960 played a huge role in Calgary, obviously being able to bring information on sports to a city of 1.3 million, 1.4 million people, right? And being there to tell you all the biggest stories, but bring you the game 82 times a year plus playoffs. And it was just such a way of being able to be connected with the community, to get know more about the players, to know more about the team, the coaches, the storytelling that comes into sports. I think from every walk of life, you can find a connection within sport. When your team is doing well, you're happy. When they're going through some rough times, you're commiserating, but you're commiserating together.
15: And why do you think local journalism still matters?
4: Oh my goodness. You know what sticks out to me is 2013 and the Calgary flood. And without local journalism, I often wonder what that could have turned into, the disaster it could have been. But the fact that there was media there to tell you how to take care of yourselves, take care of your family, what the issues were with traffic, how to have clean water. It was just one of those turning points, I think, in local journalism over the last 10-15 years, and it showed me how important it was to have the community aspect when it comes to broadcasting. It was on radio. Radio is a free service. Everyone was able to tune in.
15: And looking ahead, what do you think of the future of broadcast or journalism in general?
20: Oh, that's a tough one. I'm an optimist by heart. I think that the pendulum is swinging, and now we're kind of at the lowest point. We have seen a resurgence in Canada of local radio stations in smaller communities. So as licenses have been bought up, they've been bought up by local organizations that are building that kind of community that I'm talking about and are talking about those kinds of stories. So I think it's almost like going back decades and say, let's build this from the ground up. And my hope of hopes is that eventually broadcasting will be a really strong industry again.
19: More independence, for sure. Like, it'd be great to see 660 come back. If not 660, then maybe another radio station, but like as an independent. Like, I think there needs to be kind of like a level of ownership and connection with the people when it comes to informing the news. Like, yeah, we need to make money. Everyone needs to make money. We need to survive, of course, right? But I think there needs to be some kind of precedence or recognition that this is a service for the people.
15: What would you say to people who says local journalism or broadcasting isn't worth investing anymore?
21: This is an argument in a discussion that's been had now for 2 decades or more.
17: in this direct way. Can social media replace journalism? And the answer is, I guess it depends who's controlling your algorithm. When we were producing our newscasts, it was Calgarians making the decisions about what stories matter to Calgarians. When you're looking on your Facebook or your Instagram or your Twitter or your X algorithm, that is another corporation somewhere else that doesn't have a stake in what's happening here in our city, deciding what stories you're going to see in what order. It's much less human in an age where we're worried about that kind of thing and losing that human angle to stories and deciding what matters. And it also changes the priority of the stories you're seeing, which can, and we know has in the past, changed people's opinions, even the ways they're feeling that day. So that's what you're losing, is you're handing it off to powers that be that you can't identify.
2: 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AM 660 had been broadcasting since 1984. That's more than four decades. And AM 960 had been broadcasting for a lot longer than that, for over a century. Its call letters were CFAC. A friend of mine named Jacqueline Donahue worked for CFAC early in her career. She was born in 1930. And in the 1950s, she tried to get a job at the Calgary Herald, but was told that the paper would not hire any women reporters. So she went across the street to CFAC instead. They also weren't inclined to hire women as broadcasters. But she found a way in, as you'll hear. Now, this was the heyday of radio. The Canadian Broadcasting Corporation wasn't even 20 years old at that point, and there were all kinds of radio dramas on the air. Think of it as the Netflix of the time. The local novelist W.O. Mitchell had a national radio drama called Jake and the Kid.
0: Tonight, from Crocus, Saskatchewan, a Jake and the Kid story by the Canadian playwright and novelist W.O. Mitchell. Starring John Draney as Jake, Billy Richards as the Kid, and Robert Christie as Professor Winesinger.
2: And there were tons of other shows like this on the air. And most of these shows were broadcast live. If you were listening to the radio, you knew there were real people on the other side, speaking into the microphone. Jacqueline Donahue was one of those voices for Calgarians at a time when women weren't considered serious broadcasters or even serious listeners of radio. But when she got her own show on CFAC, she shook up the format of the so-called woman's show, going into the field to interview local newsworthy women, people like City Councillor Mary Dover or Violet King, the first black woman in Canada to become a lawyer. She also spoke with two big movie stars of the day, Charles Laughton and Cary Grant, who was also known by his birth name of Archie Leach. We're going to listen in to a talk that Jacqueline Donahue gave in April 2025. She was speaking to a group of local historians. Their group is called Calgary's First Century, and it's part of the Calgary Association of Lifelong Learners. And Donahue spoke to them at C-Space, which is in a 1912 sandstone school, formerly known as King Edward School. Let's listen in.
3: Yes, my name is Jacqueline Donahue. It's been other names as well, but that's my alias for today. And it makes me feel very happy to be here. I see familiar faces of friends, and I could point them out by name. Yes, I can remember your names. And I was very pleased when my friend, Carol Geryon, asked me to come and speak to you today about my life in radio. Now let's really review what radio was all about. Radio was so different from what we knew before. Radio waves, sound waves, were thought to just sort of disappear into the stratosphere until Marconi sent a message from England to Newfoundland. And then that was determined that radio waves followed the curve of the Earth. Now, radio waves, as I say, differed We were used to the printed matter, the invention of the printing press. We were used to movies. Well, radio wasn't like that, because radio had no pictures. Radio was immediate. You turned it on, and there you had radio. It didn't have to be published. It didn't have to be filmed. It was immediate. But, as I said, it had no pictures. I want you to get a feeling for what radio was all about. I want you to put down your little pens and pencils. I want you to close your eyes and keep them closed until I tell you to open them. Oh, it's so dark in here, and I'm afraid of the dark. Oh, and you're a big black bear. Oh, and I'm afraid of bears. Oh, of course it's dark in here. You're in my cave. Oh, I'm sorry, Mr. Bear. I was just out walking in the woods, and I fell into your cave. I was out picking crocuses. Crocuses? What month is it? It's spring, Mr. Bear. It's April. Oh, I slept in. No wonder I'm hungry. Oh, Mr. Bear, you're not going to eat me, are you? No, little girl, I'm not going to eat you. I'm a vegetarian. Well, little girl, the best thing I can do is to get you out of my cave and on your way home. Here, take a paw. Oh, and little girl, let's stop for a snack on the way. I know a tree where there's a hive of honey. Open your eyes. Oh, and Chipper, Chippy the chipmunk. Yes, up a tree, down a tree, across the table. Oh, no, no, not a squirrel, not a squirrel. Chippy, Chippy the chipmunk. Now, if you had closed your eyes, you imagined you saw a bear and a little girl. But once you opened your eyes, you didn't see Chippy the chipmunk. You saw an aging old radio actress kind of making a fool of herself. Radio came to Alberta and to Calgary through the back door. Let me explain. In the 1950s, there were three radio stations in Calgary. The oldest one was CFCN, and it's the one that came through the back door. It started in High River, and by the 1930s, it was owned and operated by H. Gordon Love. And he increased the wattage to 10,000 watts. And that radio station could be heard almost across Canada and all the way down to California. Mm-hmm. And it became known as the Voice of the Prairies. Now, by the 1950s, the audience for CFCN radio were rural people, ranchers, farmers, small towns, and in Calgary, anybody who liked cowboy music. The other radio station was CKXL. Now, CKXL started out as being the radio station of the Calgary Albertan. Now, the Calgary Albertan had sold the radio station to XL, which was a group of stations with the XL at the end of their call letters. And they were referred to as car radio because car radios were put into cars as early as the 1930s. But in the 1950s, they were in every car. And you got on, you turned on your car radio, you started down the road, and you heard news, weather, sports, and music. CKXL produced two people, one I think you've heard about, Don McKay, who became the mayor of Calgary, and Leslie Nielsen, the actor. CKXL had a small operation and a few of us members of the staff. The biggest radio station in Calgary in the 1950s was CFAC Radio, which began as the radio station for the Calgary Herald. But by the 1950s, it was owned and operated by, this was another thing I was going to say, if I forget a name, leave your phone number with Sean, and I'll call you at 2 in the morning when I remember it. And it was owned by Taylor Pearson and Carson. I did remember. And it had a radio station in Edmonton, in Medicine Hat, and in Lethbridge, and the one in Calgary. The biggest difference was the one in Calgary was affiliated with the CBC. Everybody who worked at CFAC said they had two bosses. One was Taylor Pearson and Carson. Mr. Carson lived in Calgary. And Mr. Carson said that none of those radio stations could have feature music by Elvis Presley. Why not, Mr. Carson? Because Elvis Presley wiggles his hips when he sang. Mr. Carson, this is radio. The other thing was that the influence of the CBC, there must have been a little man in the basement in Toronto listening to the affiliates all across Canada. And if he heard bad grammar, mispronunciation of a word, then you got a letter through the mail telling you about it. Now, CFAC was located in the Greyhound Building. The Greyhound Building was on the corner of 7th Avenue and 1st Street Southwest. You're nodding, you remember. And it was 10 stories high and had a penthouse. Well, CFAC occupied the whole 10th floor and the penthouse and the roof, because they would broadcast the Stampede Parade as it came down 7th Avenue from the roof. It had a staff of 45 people, very talented people in many, many professions. And it had a huge studio, twice the size of this room. And in that studio, there was a grand piano and an organ, and all the equipment necessary to make big master discs. And it had, on the same 10th floor, another studio where you could have a more intimate interview, and in the penthouse, it had the on-air studio plus the news studio, and a grand piano up there too, as I remember. The radio session, the radio writing session, was where I got my job. Because when I graduated from university, you see, I had started out thinking that I would be a children's librarian because I had my nose in a book all the time. And I wasn't going to be a nurse, no, or a teacher, no. I would be a children's librarian. And when I was in high school, Crescent Heights, I got a job at Central Memorial Library in the children's department as a page. A page put away the books and tidied up. And every Saturday afternoon, they would have the children's story hour. And the librarians would read from a book and then show the children the pictures in the book. And Miss Rogers, the librarian, said that I could do that. I could try that. Well, Storytime at the library was broadcast over CFAC radio. And that's when I decided I wouldn't be a children's librarian. No, I would be a radio announcer. I would be the female Matthew Halton. Mm-hmm. Now, Matthew Halton from Pitcher Creek was in London all during the war, and we listened to him on our big Philco radio in the living room, and he took us into London as it was being bombed through radio and description and sound. And that's what I wanted to be, a broadcaster like Matthew Halton. Well, there was no place in Canada for me to learn that craft. There were universities where I could take print journalism, and there was no place except for the Academy of Radio Arts with Paul Cartwright. You know who I'm talking about? He had been an announcer at the CBC called The Voice of Doom, and so I applied at Lord and Green's Academy of Radio Arts. I got a letter from Mr. Green. He did not accept any women in his academy. Why? Because women were not serious listeners of news and serious plays or anything on the radio. Only men were serious listeners. And men did not want to hear women voices because women's voices had no authority. Well, Lauren Green had never heard my Grandma Nowlin when she was in full voice. Even the chickens stood at attention. So I went to school and first year university at Mount Royal College because they transferred credits to the University of Alberta and also to the University of Oklahoma in case I wanted to become a petroleum engineer. Fortunately, I found a university in the States where I could major in radio and television and minor in print journalism and theater. So I came back to Calgary all ready to be the female Matthew Hall. There's almost no job like that for me across Canada. The only jobs for women were to have a children's program or to have a woman's program. Mm-hmm. So I got a job writing commercials at CFAC Radio. Best thing that ever happened to me. CFAC only broadcast 6 commercials in a half hour of programming. CFAC didn't put competing commercials in that half hour. And the writers of commercials did not write for competition. So I wrote for Burks, and Mabel Abercrombie wrote for J. Vera Anderson Jewelers. And we could use anything we wanted in that studio. Clarence Mack was the main announcer. He had a program called Toast and Marmalade. He had a program in the afternoon on Saturdays called State Your Case. And he also had a program from the Palace Theater, Eaton's Good Deed Club. He was the root spark of that station. He was also responsible for getting the big engine outside Heritage Park. You sent in a dollar, and that went to the refurbishing and moving it there. And he was an alderman in Calgary. So I could use Clarence Mack as long as I didn't use him for anything other than Jenkins Gossateria. But I could also use George Brown, who is the head of programming, to sing my jingles. He had a wonderful voice. Jingles like Henry Singer has a suit to suit just you. Real talent here. And I could use Bruce Bristol at the organ or the piano, because although he had a band at the Palliser Hotel, he was also the musician for CFAC. I could have Dick Tregillis do sound for me. Dick Tregillis, who was head of public relations, could made up all the sounds for Clarence Mack's programs that he did for the CBC. Coconuts, half coconuts, horses coming down the street, a big sheet of aluminum, thunder and lightning, and so that's what I did. But then I got another job on air, although I'd been putting myself on air in the commercials sometimes. I was Betty Bishop from the Betty Shop. I was the little girl on the McGavin's loaf of white bread. Anyway, but then I got a legitimate job. And it was because of a mistake somebody else made. The Saturday morning children's show on CFAC came from our station in Edmonton. The sponsor was Byers Flour Mills of Camrose, Alberta, my old hometown. And the product was Sunny Boy cereal. Mm-hmm. Now, the storyteller was a radio actor who became sort of an old farmer as he told the stories to the little kids. Well, one day, the farmer finished his broadcast, sat back in his chair and said, "Well, that ought to hold the little buggers." Well, the farmer had forgotten to turn off his mic. And the little buggers heard what he had to say. And the mom and dads of the, and the Byers Flour Mill people. So that's how I became the Sunny Boy cereal story lady. Now, I could do that and still write commercials, because in the 1950s, you worked Monday through Friday, 9 to 5, and on Saturday from 9 to noon. So I wrote commercials 9 to 5, Monday to Friday, and on Saturday morning, I was the story lady. That's why I like Dr. Seuss so much. Mm-hmm. And so that was my first legitimate on the air. One day, Bert Cairns, the manager of the station, called me into his office and asked me if I would like to take over the women's show on the station. The women's show? The woman who had the women's show came in every day, Monday through Friday, at 10 to 4. She went on the air. She was an old home ec teacher, and all she did was give out recipes for tuna fish casseroles and tomato aspic and starch. Oh, the starch wasn't in the tomato aspic. No, it was in the shirt collars. And her audience were older women who were housebound and young women housebound raising children. I didn't want to get that show. I mean, I was 23 years old. I was living at home. I didn't know how to cook. The only thing I did, could do well, was make chip chocolate cookies. And they were really good, too. But, oh, I didn't want that show. Even my mother didn't listen to that program. She was too busy volunteering at the IOD thrift shop. But I came out of that meeting, an hour long, with Bert Cairns, and I was the new broadcaster for the women's show. I would have an office, which I would share with Eric Bishop, the sports announcer. I would give up writing my beloved commercials, but I could keep my children's show. but it would be a show with a difference. Because Mr. Kerr

the scene for my listeners and then play the tape, just like Matthew Houghton did in London. But I want to tell you how I looked when I went out. I would have on a hat, a suit from Holt Renfrew, pencil skirt, 3-inch high heels, and I would be carrying a purse, and in my purse would be my Revlon Cherries in the Snow lipstick, and I would also have my Max Factor compact and a handkerchief and my gloves. Mm-hmm. Everything matchy-matchy. Kind of like the way I still do. But I would keep carrying this 15-pound portable tape machine, and sometimes my Mickey Mouse lunchbox filled with chip chocolate cookies, because, you know, a cuppa and a cookie are a way to get people to relax and talk to you. So let me tell you some of the people I did talk to. I chose women whose pictures had appeared in the Calgary Herald or the Calgary Albertan. People like Mary Cross Dover. Mm-hmm. I didn't interview her at City Hall, where she was an older man. I taped her in her garden. And you could hear the birds, you could almost hear the sound of the breeze. And I took it back and played that. Now my audience knew what she looked like, but now she knew what she sounded like and what she maybe stood for. Not quite so military as we might have thought. I interviewed Ruth Gorman. I interviewed her, not in her law office. I interviewed her along with John Laurie. Not in his classroom at Crescent Heights, where he taught me English. No, I interviewed him at a powwow out at Morley. I interviewed a young woman by the name of Violet King. Violet King, and I'm going to use the vernacular of the times, was the only black person to graduate in law from any university in Canada. And she was a lovely interview, and she went on to a spectacular career. I interviewed a woman whose name did appear, not her picture very often, in the Calgary Albertan. And she had started out as a secretary for William Eberhardt, and then she went to work for the Albertan, and then she became the court reporter for the Albertan. And who the heck am I talking about? It'll come. 2 o'clock this morning. And anyway, and she was one of the best reporters that you could have. She checked every fact, and she did it without any bias or opinion. She was a great reporter. I interviewed the artist, Janet Mitchell. There's nothing like the smell of an art studio to set the scene. You know, the turpentine and linseed oil. And she was such a wonderful artist. She painted fantastic pictures in beautiful color. She never gave up her job at the tax office, no matter how many paintings she sold. I interviewed Honora Brown, the artist at Fort McLeod. Honora Brown had painted small pictures of wildflowers, one wildflower at a time, during the Depression, that sold for a dollar. I interviewed her when she had a commission from the Glenbow, Eric Harvey, for 200 pictures. Hmm. She was a lovely interview, very bright. I had to hook a ride, though, to get there, because the taxi didn't go to Fort McLeod, and so I went with Ken Liddell.

0: Ken Liddell and Tommy Primrose and Art Evans and I had lunch at the Tea Kettle Inn quite often. And they were all print reporters for the Herald of the Alberton. And so one time I put them on the air, kind of a Dorothy Parker, you know, round table at the Algonquin. I have a vivid imagination. Mm-hmm. And they were great. They were great. They told stories. You know, Calgary and the world had to cope with a huge pandemic in the 1950s, polio. And I did a story about three people in iron lungs in the general hospital. A young man from Lethbridge, a hockey player, a man in Calgary who conducted choirs, and a young woman, the mother of small children. The young woman had to be taken in order to see her children, because children weren't allowed out during, and she went in a portable iron lung to see her children. None of those three people survived. I did a story about the nurses and the physiotherapists at the children's hospital, where the halls were lined with children in cribs with polio. And some of those volunteers who went to help stayed all night long. I volunteered to go up and tell stories and tuck the children into bed. It was an even greater disaster than I would think COVID-19, because it affected so many children as well as adults. Did I interview many men other than ones I've mentioned? Of course I did. I mean, men are part of a woman's world. And I had a wonderful interview with W.O. Mitchell, because W.O. would come in from High River and finish his script for Jake and the Kid on my typewriter, and he was always late. And one afternoon, I had an interview of someone who didn't show up, couldn't come. Oh, what would I do? I didn't have a recipe for tuna casserole. And so W.O. volunteered. Well, if you knew W.O. Mitchell, you know that he wasn't just a great writer. He was a great performer. And that was the beginning of a lifelong friendship for me. But I would say that the most man that I interviewed was Charles Laughton. Charles Laughton was in town to make an appearance, and I decided to interview him in the large studio, because if you interviewed in the large studio, the sound came out into the halls of the station. And also, it was all windows, so you could look in and see. So the day I interviewed Charles Laughton, I think all 45 staff members were out in that hall listening. Well, he came in. He looked like an unmade bed. And I could tell what he'd had for breakfast, lunch, and dinner, all on his woolly jumper. But I had an interview with Captain Bligh, the devil from Shaw, and any Shakespearean speech you can think of. He was a fantastic interview. Of course, he knew he had an audience out in the hall. When he finished the interview, he came, he didn't say, that's enough for the little buggers. No, he came out into the hall, and he shook hands with everybody, signed autographs, and then he toddled off to the Grand Theater. He was a delight. Now, I want to tell you about an interview where I was interviewed. I used to, all summer long, I worked at the Banff Springs Hotel while I was going to university, and it was only open in the summertime, and the rest of the staff were all university students. I was the information clerk. And one day I got a call from the Bad Springs and telling me that Archie Leach would be on the train from Calgary, from Banff, you're on to me, from Banff to Calgary. He was not making any interviews, but if I was on that train, and I was, I got Don Fox to take me up to Banff. I got a first class ticket, and I got into the observation car, and the train was just leaving Banff as they started to serve high tea. And there he was, Archie Leach, Cary Grant, my favorite movie star. Well, I had my portable tape machine in my Samsonite overnight bag, but it never came out because he said no interviews. We had lovely high tea, and they were asking a lot of questions. It was just Cary Grant and a honeymoon couple, and I had been the information clerk at the Banff Springs. I could answer all her questions. And then Cary Grant interviewed me, and we came to the agreement that I would not say anything about our train trip or anything else until I was given the word when he had left the Palliser Hotel. And sure enough, the fourth day, I got a call from the Palliser that Mr. Leach had left on the morning train for Vancouver. I hightailed it up to the news in the penthouse, and I got told Don Fox, at the end of the newscast, the 12 o'clock newscast, Don Fox went on and said, if you thought you saw Cary Grant on the streets of Banff or Calgary in the last few days, well, you did see Cary Grant. And you can hear all about it at 4 o'clock on It's a Woman's World. Well, 4 o'clock, and I came on. Now, my audience knew what Cary Grant looked like and sound like, but I could tell them what he had for high tea. And I could tell them about his cashmere socks. And I could tell them how he smelled. He was wearing perfume for men that had made just for him by Chanel. And it sold at Holt Renfrew for $75 a bottle. Great times. Well, in 1956, the Liberty magazine ran an article, that magazine's long gone, about the 10 best-dressed women in entertainment in Canada. 9 of those women were from television. I was the only one from radio. You know, early in the 1950s and also in the 1940s, 80% of all homes in Canada had a radio. I mean, it was on all day. A Happy Gang, Ma Perkins, Jack Benny, Charlie McCarthy, you know. But by 1950s, every home in Canada, 80% had a television set. It was over. And when CFAC was no longer affiliated with the CBC, because the CBC built a television station in Calgary, some of us were able to transfer to television. Eric Bishop, not Clarence Mack. He ended up as a disc jockey in Salmon Arm, B.C., where he died at the age of 56 from lung cancer, although he never smoked, but almost everybody else in radio did. And I was told that I had a face for radio. And so, as Dr. Seuss or anybody else would say at the end of a story, they lived happily ever after. I lived happily ever after and went on to other things. I became the editor of the Canadian Hereford Digest, a lot of bull. And I was the chairman of Communicating and Performing Arts at Mount Royal College, and I had my own business where I coached politicians and oil presidents to make presentations and meet the media. I had a great life. And I will say, though, still now, the greatest part was when I was on radio. And so, in conclusion, I would like to say some words I haven't said for 70 years. You could close your eyes if you want. It is 4 o'clock on my wristwatch radio. It is 9:60 on your radio dial, CFAC Radio. It's time now for It's a Woman's World. Thank you very much.
1: End of line.

You've been listening to Sprawlcast. My name is Jeremy Clausus, and I'm the founder and editor of The Sprawl. And you were just listening to Jacqueline Donahue giving a talk on her life in radio in April 2025. In this episode, you also heard reporting by Juliana Therese-Ehock, and you heard clips from CTV News, CBC News, and of course, 660 News. You also heard a couple clips from Jesse Mods of CJ92. If you enjoyed this episode, make sure to check out our website because we've published a bunch of photos and newspaper ads to accompany this story. Former 660 journalist Alejandro Melgar went in the day after these stations shut down, and he documented the empty studios and the newsroom. They're powerful photos that are worth your time, so I encourage you to take a look. 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This episode was edited by Mike Todd. Our theme music is by Dan DiAgostino and Kenny Murdoch. Our C-Train narrator is Holly McConnell. Thanks for listening and see you next time.

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2: Hey, CJSW. It's me. Look, I know it's been a while, but I've been thinking about you and us a lot lately. I know you're probably busy broadcasting from the University of Calgary on Treaty 7 land, but it's been a while since I last tuned in, and I miss you. The thing is, no one out here does it like you. You're insightful, fun, and have such a great taste in music. Anyways, I hope you're doing well. Just know that I'll have my dial tuned to 90.9. Call me.
1: End of message. 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Message deleted.

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There are over 100 bands taking over 8 stages at this entirely all-ages event, including garage rock queen from Shannon and the Clams, Shannon Shaw, Netherlands-based post-punks Iguana Death Cult, synth-pop starlet Desire, iconic Canadian artist, actress, musician, and director Sukyin Lee, New York Death City rockers Bambara, feminist hardcore from Baltimore, War on Women, Canadian alt country from Deep Dark Woods, and rare performances from local legends The Wet Secrets and Calvin Love. 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

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It's the September 7th edition here on CJSW 90.9 FM, broadcasting out of Calgary, Alberta, Canada, at the University of Calgary campus radio station on Treaty 7 land. City of Calgary is also home to Métis Nations 5 and 6. We're listening to Glory by Kadiya. I think that's how you would say it. Dunya 3 EP on Wrecked. Heard something from Laura Mish to start things off there. It was Siren Live at the Barbican album. It's the album Lithic performed live. Just came out September 4th, 2026. We've got a special guest taking over for the first hour or so of The Brutal and the Beautiful. It's Nick K2. So keep it dialed here on CJSW. He's playing all originals. First time he's ever done an all original set. So we got an exclusive. So keep it locked here for the next hour or more. I'm also hosting Cole's show on the third hour too. So you're still going to get 2 hours of me. But we'll chat with Nick after his set. But I hope you enjoy the ride here on The Brutal and the Beautiful.

have had situations where we felt lost. And only one thing never failed us and gave us strength.

You're tuned into The Brutal and the Beautiful, and you're catching a all-original set by Nick K2. He hosts Be Nasty Stream on Twitch. We're going to talk a little bit more about that in the interview, where to get his music and what he's up to these days when we get to the end of his set. But I just want to let you know, he's never played an all-original set like this, so this is a treat. I'm digging a lot of these tunes from Nick K2. Thanks for tuning in to The Brutal and the Beautiful here on CJSW.

0: All right. You are tuned into The Brutal and the Beautiful. Continuously mixed electronic dance music every Monday afternoon. We just got to hear an exclusive set from Nick K2. He's in the studio right now, and he played all... Those were all his tracks.
1: Yeah.
0: Some of them, like have not seen, the release, but they're vinyl releases.
1: There's actually two tracks in there that... I don't know. I didn't want to release... We started releasing records, and I started buying more records, and then I started seeing like exclusive on record, like instrumentals and all that stuff. So I'm like, oh, let's add some extras to some records, and then that way too, it might boost sales possibly.
0: I think you're the first person that I've had on The Brutal and the Beautiful play all their own music for a guest spot. So yeah, that was a treat. Thank you so much, Nick.
1: Thank you. Thanks for giving me the opportunity.
0: Oh yeah. To tell you a little bit more about Nick K2, he hosts a stream on Twitch. It's called Be Nasty, I believe. Is it just a B-Nasty?
1: Beats, yeah. But we also brand it as B&B because... I don't know. Some people want to, when they hear Be Nasty Beats, they get a little scared.
0: Oh, no.
1: Yeah. So I had to make it like a kid friendly kind of like.
0: B&B. Yeah. No, that's good. We can share the URL in the description of today's show where you can find the playlist. We're not going to read off every track title that Nick played in his set, but you know, every single one of those tracks was by Nick K2. There's a couple collabs. You had Jaime Duraz in there. And Carly Kay.
1: Yeah, Carly Kay. She's from Calgary as well.
0: So another artist in there that you collaborated with called Anyone.
1: Yeah, Anyone. He's actually, I met him in Mexico. That's where when I started going and doing like melodic techno stuff. That was probably my first melodic techno track. But yeah, I think he's in Spain right now. But yeah,
0: I really like that tune Be Cool that you had in there.
1: That one is actually the EP that I did for. I went on a cruise with my wife, and it sparked my... So as soon as I came home, I did a couple of those tracks. And then I guess some samples I got on the trip as well. It was like a week cruise. But yeah, that one's more my Nick K2 coming out after Buck. Because my Buck alias is more harder dance.
0: Right. Yeah. I saw that in one of the metadatas for one of your tracks. Buck is a sort of like a bass alias for your heavier sound, hey? Like,
1: yeah, heavier, faster.
0: Yeah.
1: Faster,
0: yeah. Yeah, we had to slow down a track pretty good just to get it in the playlist there. I'm going to have to hear that at full speed sometime.
1: Oh, for sure.
0: Do you want to tell the listeners a little bit more about like your stream and what you do with it on twitch.tv?
1: Yeah. We just, we have guests come in, every week, new guests, old guests come play. We're going to be actually taking it on tour so I can expand to different cities. Because, like, I mean, there's only so many DJs in Calgary.
0: It's true. But you're pretty good at, like, when catching people when they're coming through town, too.
1: That, too, yeah.
0: Getting guests on. It's Wednesday nights, is that correct?
1: Yeah, it's Wednesday nights. Sometimes we do pop-ups on weekends. But I think when we do this tour, we're going to be doing Wednesdays, Thursdays, Fridays, Saturdays.
0: Makes sense.
1: And yeah. Just so I can catch DJs.
0: You know? That's the focus anyway, is what you want to do. Yeah, sometimes it's hard getting guests on the show here on The Brutal and the Beautiful because nobody's coming through town on a Monday.
1: No, Monday, yeah. It's like, oh, everybody's tired or they're going home or whatever it is.
0: Wednesday, Thursday, you might catch someone like landing from their flight and they say, hey, you can come on my show and you can do like do a stream on like Be Nasty Beats. Mm-hmm. Yeah, it's really good stuff. It's good fun. Actually, going to host yours truly on Wednesday this week.
1: Yes.
0: So you can catch me, a.k.a. Chris Brennan.
1: Yeah.
0: playing on Be Nasty Beats. And who's the other DJ?
1: Oh, yeah, we have Wanty.
0: Wanty.
1: He's an upcoming artist in the city here. Yeah.
0: What's his sound?
1: Drum and bass, I believe.
0: Oh, okay. Yeah, that's going to be
1: so it's different.
0: Yeah. You can definitely find all kinds of genres on Nick's stream.
1: Yes. And, yeah, we're looking for DJs. Doesn't even matter what kind of sound. We try to stay away from very, commercial stuff. Because
0: Like pop.
1: Yeah. Commercial stuff, just because.
0: Yeah. You might hear a remix of something that's familiar, but it's like, it's not going to be like straight up pop jams or something like that.
1: Yeah, because it messes with the algorithms too.
0: Does it?
1: Yes, it like messes up. Yeah, you get strikes and all this kind of stuff.
0: What?
1: That's crazy. So we try to stay underground as possible.
0: That's great. Well, that's the kind of what we do here on The Brutal and the Beautiful. You might hear a remix here and there, but it's always like original electronic music that we try to host here on the show here. Well, what's your socials? Where can people reach out to you if they want to be a guest on your stream?
1: Oh yeah, just check us out at benastybeats.net. Or go to our Instagram, Be Nasty Beats, with an extra S because someone took the Be Nasty Beats.
0: Oh, yeah.
1: But, and then also, if we're coming through town, we just started a new social. It's called Road Trippin', with just Road and then T-R-I-P-N. And that's going to be the tour one. And that one we have in our link tree in that Instagram. It's literally just B&B Road Trippin'. In all in one word, and then you go there and it tells you what cities were coming and you can sign up whatever city you're in.
0: That's cool. So you can follow you on that account. Why don't we'll host all those links for those profiles and his stream on the in the description of today's episode, the September 7th, 2026 edition of The Brutal and the Beautiful. So you can find all these links we're talking about here, because who's got a pen and paper on them, right?
1: Or yeah.
0: Maybe they get, they're driving and they can't get their phone out. So we'll put that all in the comments for today's show. I want to say thanks again for coming on The Brutal and the Beautiful, Nick.
1: Yeah, thanks. Thanks for having me.
0: So lots of show left here. Keep it dialed. CJSW 90.9 FM, broadcasting from Calgary, Alberta, Canada, at the University of Calgary campus radio station. All right, let's go. Let's keep these tunes going. This next one I thought would be a funny one to put on. It's called No AI.
1: No code. Nice.
0: Yeah. I actually had to play an AI song at my gig last night. It was funny. It was a part of the groom's bachelorette party. Mm-hmm. Something about like chill out, little bro, or something like that. I don't know. We're not going to play it on today's show, but this one's called No ID, and it's by Ovenus. Keep it dialed. CJSW.

This is you and I. Break. This ain't no AI. This is you and I. This is you and I. Break. This ain't no AI. This is you and I. This is you and I.

This ain't no AI, this is live in the flesh. Bone and spirit in the mix. This is human connection at its best. This ain't no AI, this a vibe when we connect. Breaking news to confess. When I call the truth, they call the press. This ain't no AI, this is you and I. Very much alive, I can see it in your eyes. You can feel it in your chest. Machines are good at math, but fail the biological test. This ain't no AI, this is fire and wind within the drums of us. This is photosynthesis and my voice is the sunlight. This ain't no AI, this is OVI when he sings. No machine could ever log in, no machine could ever tune in. This is the plug to your dopamine. Hyper soul for every soul. This ain't no AI, this is the real thing.

one we're listening to right now is J'aime Rosso. The track's called Speak. It's the Make a Dance extended remix. You can find this one on Domino. Then we took us all the way back to 1993 with that last one. It's an old Richie Hawtin alias called Robot Man. He had a couple of different aliases other than our most famously noted Plastic Man. But yeah, Robot Man featuring another house icon, Marshall Jefferson. The track's called Doo Da Doo. We got to hear the DJ Minx remix. You find that one on Definitive Records, so it's a reissue of a 1993 track. And if you'd missed the beginning of the show or you're just tuning in now, we had a whole all-original set, all-original tunes from Nick K2. 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

This one's called M.I.A. It's by the Dunmore Brothers and Circa. You can find it on the label Koba Records. Also in their Tranquil Elephantizer, the San Francisco artist track was called Big Lie. It's the Truth Mix. Find that on the label Shaboom. Ben Reggie was in there with By My Side Extended Mix. Find that on Future Disco. Adaru is in there as well with Like That from the About Dancing release on Collecting Dots Records. And this is The Brutal and the Beautiful. Let's get back to it. I'm interrupting this guy.

0: This dramatic feeling song is called Ave, as an avenue, I imagine. It's an unreleased track by Paul Aristo. Beesman's was before that with Everything Starts With an E. I mean, maybe one day it did. Muim Records, you can find that one on. Kreider was in there with Oh My. That's channeling a 1993 Colombian hit by Toto La Momposina called Curura. But we're just going to keep this party going. The Brutal and the Beautiful is over for now, but we're doing a Brutal and Beautiful takeover of Cole Show on this day yesterday. So keep it dialed. CJSW 90.9 FM. If you're listening to the podcast, you can listen to the September 7th edition of On This Day Yesterday to get another hour of brand new electronic music for your, well, whatever time of day you're listening. Thanks for checking out The Brutal and the Beautiful. We'll see you on the other side.
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0: Welcome back. If you're just joining us from the brutal and the beautiful, which was the last 2 hours of this afternoon, this is on this day yesterday, but I'm not Cole, and we're doing a brutal and the beautiful takeover yet again. Happy to help Cole out. It's a holiday Monday, so I was free to cover these minutes for him. We're listening to Xyrenox, a track called Ascension on Mousetrap. But yeah, if you're coming back from the first 2 hours on the podcast, let's go.
1: Ascension. The act of rising to a higher position or a divine level.

Just lots of banging tunes for your afternoon. This is on your, this day, yesterday, Brutal and Beautiful edition. This one's called The One, extended mix by Jewel Kid. It's on The Myth of Knicks. We had Michael Beebe in there with Feel This Grip featuring Baby Tate. It's got to be strong grip. I don't know what they're talking about. Their grip strength, maybe? I don't know. I'll play Innocent. It's on Warner. Giordano Roosevelt and Jordan Rose was in there with Lento from the release Wannabe. You can find that on the label Bandidos. We also had Canadian artist Tom Deneau in there with Diamond, extended mix from their release After Midnight. You can find that one on Physical Presents. Also in there, when we started things off really techie and energetic, that was Gurpal with On and On, extended mix on the label Independent. Or maybe that's just me self-released. But yeah, thanks for hanging out this afternoon. Hope everyone's having a nice holiday Monday, whatever you're getting up to. We're going to keep things banging and maybe even more accelerate the tempo here in a little bit for the next half hour. We'll see how fast we can go on this ride.

Well, this has been a very high energy afternoon here on CJSW. This is Her Crank. The track's called Tricky Ride. You can find it on the label. You can bring it up. Agrio Records. Mesra was in there with Can't Help But Feel. That's a Canadian artist. Release is called Reverie. Hey, just like that local magazine we play ads for. Cameron Watson was in there with So Damn Good Extended Mix. It's over on the label Stress. This music is kind of stressful for some people, I guess. If it's not your thing, that's okay. It's just what we do sometimes here on CJSW. Henry Fong was in there with Reese doing a sort of like sample from a Michael Jackson song. I think the sample has other origins, but that was Mama Say. You can find that one on Banzai Rex. We also had Josh and Harrell with a track called Killa. Extended mix over on Vibes on 10. We also had track in there with Trojan. That's the one that had all those Mario samples in there. Martin even identified a Wario sample that I wouldn't have recognized. That track's called Trojan. It's on a compilation on Distortion, Ibiza 2026. You can find this whole playlist on the September 7th edition of On This Day Yesterday. 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Should mention our show sponsor for this show. They're over at 2114A 14th Street, Northwest Calgary, Alberta. You can find their website at laruestudios.ca. You can get music lessons, buy instruments, you know, like real instruments, not all this boots and cats stuff that we're doing here on CJSW today. But yeah, I hope you're enjoying the ride. We've covered a lot of ground in like 3 hours. And I'm having fun, and I hope you are too.

with Where's the Truth. We had Timix in there with Don't. D-Lab track is self-released. This track, the track before that by Timix is on Spaced Distortion. But yeah, keep it dialed. 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

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You're tuned in to Revolutions Per Minute, and this here is a track called Any Better by local artist Martha Zed. Been loving this album of theirs that they just released, featured on our CJSW chart list. Some good little kind of country rock. I don't know. And then we started the set off with Wounded Soldier by Interpol off their new release, This Mirror Weighs a Ton. I'm a long-term Interpol fan, and I think this album's pretty solid so far. I haven't made it through the whole thing, but I've been enjoying what I've been hearing so far. And yeah, I think a different member of the band is singing lead vocals on most of it. So it's a little bit fresh for people who've been listening to Interpol for a long time. Coming up next here, I have a track called Cahokia by Greg Freeman coming up. I hope you enjoy it. It's a lovely, well, not so lovely. It's a little bit rainy and cloudy, but it is a stat holiday. So if anyone's got the day off and they're tuning in, thanks for doing so. If you want to say hi, it's 403-220-3991 to reach the booth. And here it is, Greg Freeman on CJSW 90.9 FM.

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This is Revolutions Per Minute that you are tuned into every Monday from 3 to 4 p.m. And right now we're listening to Sharp Pins, project of Kai Slater out of Chicago, with his little British invasion. This is a new album of his called Mod May Day 23. And that was a track called I've Got You On My Mind. And then before that, we had Paywall with their track Private Ecstasy. That's a single of theirs, one of two. I can't find much about them online, but I found that song. So there we have it. We started the set off with Greg Freeman with his track Cahokia off of his new album, All Set the Bone. This next track here does have some bad words, so listener discretion advised. Almost all of our sets moving forward have one song that has some bad words, so I'll play some disclaimers on air, but just a little disclaimer straight from the source. So here it is. This is A Good Day for Dying by The Bug Club. They're a Welsh band, and this is a new album of theirs called Every Single Muscle. So keep the dialogue. It's CJSW 90.9 FM, and you're tuned into Revolutions Per Minute.

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This is Revolutions Per Minute, and we're listening to The Disgusting Sisters out of the UK. I think that's like the best band name I've heard in a really long time. They are releasing an album called Skin and Blisters late October. And this is the second single off of it. So that was a track called Not Cool. And then before that, we had Chow Mein by Caroline Rose. That was also a second single off of an upcoming album, which is also coming out at the end of October. So that album is going to be called Gentling the Horse at the Walt Whitman Mall. And yeah, that's Caroline Rose out of Long Island, New York. And then we started the set off with Probiotic by Get Down Services off of their album Massive Champion. It just came out in full quite recently. And then before that, we had A Good Day for Dying by The Bug Club out of Wales. And that's a new album of theirs called Every Single Muscle. So lots of new tracks for you listeners today. I hope you're enjoying. Up next, we have Peaches. I had the ultimate pleasure of experiencing Peaches, the teaches of Peaches. Maybe you could say on Tuesday night, and it was a nice little kickoff to Pride Week here in Calgary, and it was just a really beautiful show. I'm not sure everyone I can think of would call it that, but if you're one of those, then you're not my kind of person, because I thought it was beautiful and amazing and so fun. So here is a track by Peaches called Giver. It features background vocals actually by Calgary's own Feist. So here it is. Keep the dialogue. This is CJSW 90.9 FM, and you're tuned into Revolutions Per Minute.

from September 11th to 13th. You want to be in Edmonton for the 5th annual Purple City Fest. There are over 100 bands taking over 8 stages at this entirely all-ages event, including garage rock queen from Shannon and the Clams, Shannon Shaw, Netherlands-based post-punks Iguana Death Cult, synth-pop starlet Desire, iconic Canadian artist, actress, musician, and director Sukyin Lee, New York Death City rockers Bambara, feminist hardcore from Baltimore, War on Women, Canadian alt country from Deep Dark Woods, and rare performances from local legends The Wet Secrets and Calvin Love. On top of that, you can take part in the free block party with 2 days of live music and wrestling, as well as a vendor market and panels everyone can show up to. 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

This is Good You by the Flatliners out of Toronto off of their newest album, Cold World. And before that, another Toronto band, Weak Hands, with their track Put It On Me off of their newest album, We Can't. And then iconic Torontonian Peaches with their track Giver off of her album, Impeach My Bush. Just got to see Peaches at Commonwealth on Tuesday, and it was so awesome. If you were there, I hope you had just as much fun as I did. And her opening act was Wheelchair Sports Camp, and it was just amazing. I missed them at Sled Island, and I finally got to see them on Tuesday, and it was so, so great. So this next set, it's got a couple Wheelchair Sports Camp songs and another Peaches song. And yeah, you should definitely keep the dial locked, but there is a little bit of profanity in all of the songs. So I hope you can handle it, because it's so worth it. Coming up first here, we have Make It Make Sense. This is a couple tracks off of Wheelchair Sports Camp's newest album, O Imperfecta. They're out of Denver, Colorado, and if you ever get the chance to see them live, definitely go do it. But if you don't, then just go give them a listen or buy their music somewhere, because they're super fantastic and they are spreading the good word, the important word. So without further ado, Make It Make Sense by Wheelchair Sports Camp here on Revolutions Per Minute. 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

is joining us from Denver, Colorado, the front woman for the hip-hop group Wheelchair Sports Camp. She was arrested last month with ADAPT members in Denver after participating in a sit-in at Senator Cory Gardner's office. We welcome you all.

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This is Turnstile and Nourished by Time with a version of Sun Shower off of Never Enough Versions, which is just released by Turnstile. Before that, we had the one and only Wheelchair Sports Camp with their track Slumber Party off of their album Oh Imperfecta. Pretty amazing album, so go check it out if you hadn't heard it before. Before that, I had Peaches and Feist with their track I Mean Something off of Peaches' album Rub. And we started the set off with Make It Make Sense featuring Jello Biafra and Radio Pete off of that same album, Oh Imperfecta, by Wheelchair Sports Camp. Wheelchair Sports Camp is opening with Peaches for part of her tour, which I think we kicked off here in Calgary on Tuesday. So if you are somewhere else in Canada or in the world and you want to see an amazing show, go see if you can see Peaches in the next couple months here. We're going to finish off the show with a couple awesome tracks. We have Ceremony with their track Other Hells off of their latest release, Tell Me Your Dream. And we're going to finish off the show with Toronto band Wine Lips with their track Giant Man Baby off of their newest release, TV Dinner. So here it is, Ceremony with their track Other Hells. Keep the dial locked. This is Revolutions Per Minute. And coming up next, we've got For a Transform. So make sure you keep on listening. We'll catch you next week. And thank you so much.

0: Hi, I'm DJ Jesse Locke, and you're listening to CGSW 90.9 FM, broadcasting live from the University of Calgary. Now, I want to share something with you that I call the Alphabet of Bands from Calgary, or the ABC, where I will count down one favorite artist for every letter of the alphabet. This list of local artists is completely subjective and are my choices alone, so please do not be disappointed by these picks. A is for Astral Swans. B is for the Bent Spoon Duo and Bug Incision and everything great that Chris Dadge does for the city. C is for Cartel Madras. D is for Devachi, Sarah. E is for Ijungmi, also known as Katie Lee. F is for 49th Parallel, because without them, there would be no Citizen Freaks. G is for Ghostkeeper, but it could have just as easily been Grown-Ups, or the Gooies, or Glitter. H is for Hot Little Rocket, or Hairnet. I is for the Incandescents. J is for Janitor Scum. K is for Knots. L is for Leather Jacuzzi, or Lawrence Teef, or Lucid 44. M is for Marcus Flortz, or Malcolm Mooney, depending how you count people as Calgarians. N is for the Neckers. O is for the legendary Ohama, of course. P is for Pankbent, who you're listening to right now. Q is for Quitters. R is for Rupa, because Disco Jazz was recorded in Calgary, and that album slaps. S is for Sunglaciers, or Sharif, Jerris, or Stebner, Kevin. T is for T-Fanny, who's on the come up. U is for the Untold History of the Milkmen, a weird-ass artist I found on Bandcamp. V is for Van Galen, Chad. W is for women, duh. X is for Nerdex, and that one goes out to anyone who attended all-ages shows at the Carpenters Union Hall. Y is for Yankee Yankee, yeesh. And Z is for Zeko, Chris, one of the greatest performers and painters this city has ever seen.
1: Morning. The next 2 hours may contain some naughty language. Listener discretion is advised.

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You are listening to Fourier Transform, and I'm not Ryan. My name is Winter, and I will be taking over this week for the next 2 hours. So let's just all take a deep breath, shall we? Just the weekend is here. It's over, you know. It's long. It's Labor Day. And we just heard from Billy Nomates. That was Comedic Timing off of Metal Horse, her 2025 release. And sometimes I feel like the world has moved on and maybe I've lost my comedic timing. So then I listen to that song and I feel a little bit better. It's a fickle thing, comedic timing. But you've got to trust the process, I think, especially when it comes to telling jokes. This show is going to be kind of all over the place. Maybe we're building some energy in the next set here. So I'll let you tap into that. It's been a great weekend for Pride in the city. I hope that you had plenty of time to rest, but also plenty of time to have fun, do fun stuff. If there's fun things you want to let me know about, 403-220-3991 is the number that you can text to reach me here in the booth for the next 2 hours. But you just sit back, relax, and take in this newest release from Turnstile. This is a reimagining of some of their most recent album. And this is Ceiling, the Hayley Williams version.

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My name is Winter, filling in for Ryan. And if you finished a book this weekend, I just want you to know that I'm very proud of you. It takes commitment, it takes stamina, and it takes dedication. All things that I think might be in short supply for all of us right now. That was Wolves of Glendale with I Finished a Book. Before that, we heard Dream Life Rotation by Loose Buttons out of New York. Before that, Just Two Girls by Wolf Alice off of their latest release, The Clearing. That comes to us from 2025. Before that, New Alabama Shakes, Hooray, from their newest album, I Must Be Dreaming. That was I Feel Hope Coming. Top of the set, we heard Ceiling, the Hayley Williams version by Turnstile, and of course, Hayley Williams. I hope your Labor Day has been restful. I hope it has been maybe sunnier inside than out. I hope that nothing today has matched the weather for you. I hope you've taken a big nap. I hope you have eaten some soup. I think it's important to do those things for ourselves when the cold of September begins to hit. And for me, what hits is listening to jokes. I love funny music. I like things that make me laugh. I finished a book by Wolves of Glendale. Made me laugh. Wolves of Glendale, formed in 2022. They're a comedy band, ostensibly, but, you know, they have previously said that they try to write the best songs they can about the dumbest things they can. And that's such a great approach, I think, when it comes to making art. Do it as good as you can in a way that is as lighthearted as possible. And I love that. I love that so much. One band that knows a lot about doing things for the love of it and doing it for the love of the game, that would be Spoon. And we're going to hear from Spoon right now with their track from Girls Can Tell, released in 2001. We've got Everything Hits at Once here on CJSW 90.9 FM.

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That was Bleachers with The Van. Before that, On Wires by Carly Rae Jepsen. Top of the set, Everything Hits at Once by Spoon. And I hope that you're kicking back. I hope you're getting whatever you need to get done off your list. Let's keep it rolling. Here's High Brush Caribou with Fever Dream.

prettiest girl in the world. That was Sesame Girl on CJSW 90.9 FM. 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My name is Winter, and I am filling in for Ryan this week while she goes off and does other things. It's what happens sometimes when it's a holiday weekend. If you don't know me, I regularly co-host Practical Lace on Wednesday mornings from 7 to 10 here on CJSW, along with Joni. So you're getting some of my sensibilities this week. It's a time for me to play more guitar-driven music, I guess. Usually we would focus on, you know, pop and things, but really spreads itself out. So this is just a little slice of what I've been listening to kind of recently. I hope you're enjoying yourself. But yes, that was Sesame Girl out of Canberra, Australia. They are a pop band that is kind of pulling together some shoegaze influence and some more country-leaning instrumentations, talking a lot about vulnerability and transformation. Their latest EP, Butterfly in a Silver Locket, focuses a lot on the idea of transformation and change and as a band sort of emerging from their cocoon. And they've talked a lot about it in interviews. They're a very well-spoken band. And I have a lot of respect for that. Before that, we heard Snake Song by Lenny Rayen off of Entertain the Space. Before that, Cuttin' Loose by The Something Specials. Top of the set, Fever Dream by Highbush Caribou. These are some songs that I think maybe tie together the weekend a little bit. Some feelings from the weekend maybe being put forth to you over the airwaves. I hope you had a chance to cut loose. I hope it felt like a fever dream in the best way. Pride weekend has that effect, especially on such a strange kind of gloomy backdrop. If you got up to some colorful fun, you let me know. 403-220-3991 is where you can text the booth. And while you do that, I'm going to toss it over to some new Reuben in the Dark. Reuben in the Dark being a fantastic band that kind of hailed from Calgary. And then Reuben Bullock himself has sort of been back and forth between Joshua Tree and Calgary for a long time. He recently got into a very horrible motorcycle accident. So I guess think of Reuben today. Their forthcoming album, If You Know Me, You Know My Brother, is one that I have been looking forward to, and I really like the direction that their sound has gone over the last couple of albums. Without further ado, I suppose, All My Money, CJSW 90.9 FM.

0: You know, I'm something of a card shark. Maybe the best in all of Calgary, Alberta.
1: Buddy, it's blackjack. You don't have to be a shark to play at this table.
2: Hey, lucky deal. 18.
0: Hit me.
1: Are you serious? Don't hit on 18.
0: If I counted the cards right, there should be a 3 in that deck.
1: Sir, I don't think you understand. You bet all your chips. Are you sure?
0: I said hit me.
1: That's 28. Bust.
0: Oh, God, no! I'm ruined! Can I try again? Can I go again? Can I do it again? Wait!
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CJSW 90.9 FM. That was "I Can't Wait" by Phoebe Bridgers off of her phenomenal latest album, Lost Weekend. To me, it feels like maybe we're having a bit of a lost weekend. Like, where did it go? It went so fast, and it's already somehow Monday, September 7th. We're a little past 5 p.m. here, and that means that it is the last hour we're moving into. I hope you've been having a nice afternoon. I hope you've been relaxing and chilling out and getting yourself ready for the week ahead of you, because these weeks, these short weeks, you know, we always say it, feels longer than it is, because we have 5 days worth of work to do in 4 of them. But let's not think about that right now. Let's just think about having this delightful time together. Before Phoebe, we heard "Somewhere Right Now in the Future" by Boards of Canada off of Inferno. And the top of that set was "All My Money" by Ruben in the Dark from the forthcoming "If You Know Me, You Know My Brother." If you know me, you know that I have a sister. In fact, I have 2 sisters and a cat who's sort of like my sister, but also sort of like just a sort of beloved cryptid in my household. Shout out Gizmo. I hope you're doing well today. We're going to keep things going. We've got "Delhi Gate" by Zainab on deck here. Stick around. Keep it locked. 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

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And that was Moonchild by Samaya. Before that, we heard I Can Only Whisper featuring Bad, Bad, Not Good by Charlotte J. Wilson. And at the top of that set, good question. We're cruising along here. It is 5:22. And yeah. Oh, it was Delegate, by the way. I'm sorry I'm being so silly today. That was the song that you heard at the top of the set, was Delegate. And yeah, like I said, we're just moving along. It's been the weekend, and my brain's feeling a little bit fried. But I think the sounds of Samaya are getting me back into a place where I'm remembering why I love fall. Those sort of like darker tones, and you know, there's some chromatic elements to what's happening sonically there that I really really enjoy, and I hope you do as well. Samaya is the daughter of an Egyptian mother who she herself does not speak Arabic, so there was not the most definitive ability to have a full conversation with words, rather using the language of sound. And so that that kind of communication has shaped a lot of her music in these sorts of the tones and the textures that come through. She's pulling in family stories and you know, ancestral magic in many ways to make this music. And she describes the album Layali, which was the album that track comes to us from, as a vehicle to celebrate femininity in all its forms and highlights and the beauty found in the heaviness. I wrote these songs to get to know myself, but also in the hope of creating something people like me can see themselves in, something honest, intimate, and unapologetically vulnerable. Someone else who I think captures the same sort of essence and spirit and divine femininity, familial ties, and interesting sonic textures is Nilu, who came by the station earlier this year for a performance on Speaking in Tongues for Sled Island, which you can catch on the CJSW YouTube channel if you missed that, youtube.com/CJSW radio for all of the wonderful Sled Island performances that came by this past June. We're going to hear from Nilu now. 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

CJSW 90.9 FM. That was "All Believe in Anything" by Wolf Parade, but the Trixie Mattel remix that just came out on September 3rd. Thought it might be fitting to play that, given that Trace, or not Tracy. What am I saying? I've been all over myself today. This is crazy. Trixie Mattel played for Pride on the Island, a very fun night of DJs and entertainment and all of that good stuff over at Princess Island Park for Calgary Pride, which is, you know, happening still this weekend. A great, great time. And she played that mix there. And I thought it was so fun that I wanted to bring it to you. They put this out. Wolf Parade and Trixie collaborated on this as a fundraising project for Lambert House, which is a youth sort of housing intervention foundation or organization in operating in 12 different locations that reaches out to 700 youth annually to, yeah, just help them out when there are, you know, major life transitions that occur, or if they get kicked out of their home when they come out. Lambert House provides them with a safe place to go, feeds them, clothes them, and finds safe housing for them. Find out more at lamberthouse.org. Is something that's is maybe worth checking out for you. But yes, Trixie Mattel, Wolf Parade, "I'll Believe in Anything." Before that, we heard "Goodnight Baby" by Daphne off of Butterfly. Before that, "Sold Out the Jazz Club" by Sophie Royer off of her latest release, Before After. Top of that set was "Under the Blue Dome" by Nilou off Sour Cherry. Fantastic records all around. I like that Sophie Royer has something to prove. Yeah. Makes sense. I like it when an artist really airs their real-life grievances on one of their tracks. I think it's interesting, it's vulnerable, and it's good songwriting. Write what you know, right? That's what they say. It's 5:43. We are rapidly approaching the end of For Your Transform. But fear not. French Transcendance will be on, and you can groove and feel a little bit more cultured. So make sure to keep it locked all the time, all day, every day to CJSW, because there's so much good stuff being broadcasted into your ears right here on the airwaves, on the FM dial, or maybe on the internet, CJSW.com, the CJSW app, maybe even on Apple Podcasts. 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It's crazy. You can get like 6 weeks of episodes podcasted on Apple Podcasts. Imagine that. I hope you've had a lovely time here. We're going to keep it going. Got a few more for you. 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

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La danse,